0: extended tournament, but you know, it's kind of hard for you to gauge players and where they're at and, you know, select a squad based on performances when it's not necessarily giving teams a full option to play. Everyone plays everyone in whatever format, you know, and you can see players over an extended period of time. You also look at the fact that the Leeward Islands is the only territory in the Caribbean to have two CPL teams, and what are we benefiting from it? How many of our players are actually participating in the CPL? You know, how much players are we continuing to develop for those franchises to be able to select from? You know, so these are things that we have to look at. We have to look at the infrastructure in the respective islands as well. 2026, I don't think it should be a situation where players can't bat balls at their own disposal. You know, we need to have some sort of indoor or covered facility within or throughout all the islands in the Leeward Islands, and a program where people know, let's say, under 13s practice on Tuesdays and Thursdays, under 17s practice on Mondays and Thursdays, men's team practice every day but later in the evening after the youth teams have finished. That putting in place if we're going to be serious about cricket and developing our cricket and taking it back to where it's supposed to be.
1: That, I agree. I remember as growing up as a small boy, walking through my community of Sandy Point. Almost all little corner, almost all little street, in a little space, you see young fellas playing cricket with limes, oranges, breadfruit, manciport, what have you, and using boards, some of the time the stalks from the coconut trees, etc., etc. And the last time I saw that, I was on my way down from my house to the supermarket, and I actually stood up for about a good 10 minutes and looked at some youngsters. There were about 5-6 of them playing, and I was really amazed, and I enjoyed it, and I felt okay. The future for Sandy Point cricket might be looking a little good because we still have youngsters playing. In the primary school, and in my sportscast, I did say, when I went to Sandy Point Primary School, well, it was the Sandy Point, it wasn't the primary school, it was the Sandy Point Infant School back in those days. We never played cricket to talk about. We didn't have any primary school cricket. When we went to high school, we could have looked forward to one game of football every year, one game of cricket every year. And this is like in the late 70s. I left Sandy Point High in 1981. This year, we would play Caon High. Next year, we would play Technical College, I don't know. The following year, Bastia High. So it was only one game of football and one game of cricket you have. Now we have so many opportunities on this and primary school and high school, and the high school you have junior and senior on the 13, on the 14, etc., etc. And of course, looking at the age levels throughout the Leeward Islands and the West Indies. So now, as you mentioned, these youngsters, these youth, male or female, have a chance to say, hey, I want to be a cricketer. I want to play for West Indies. And if you go on YouTube and you search Darren Sammy, Chris Gayle, I don't know, players who have made it at the West Indies level, even some of the current players, you'll get an idea of the economic worth, the value of what they would have gotten from cricket, playing cricket. Like you mentioned, it's no longer a hobby. When I played it, it was playing and just to boast by a knock a four off of you. I make 20 or whatever. But no, this is serious, serious business. And you further mentioned, for want of a better expression, the gaps between the West Indies and other countries. India, a 17-year-old playing for India, just making his debut a few weeks ago. On fire in the, a 15-year-old, sorry, on fire in the World Cup. Do we really have a player of such caliber in the West Indies, in the Leeward Islands, in St. Kitts or in Nevis? What can we do to get some of these players up there? Yes, we have Jazara Claxton, who is at the West Indies female level. There's an earlier Weeks who would have played for West Indies under 19. And chances are there are one or two other female players in St. Kitts and Nevis. I remember Charlene, Chanelda Willett. And I, last year when I heard of the Leewards team, I asked, well, how come she isn't in the team? Is she fit? Is she available? Is she ill? I was told that there was a challenge with work and something and short staff, which I could understand. These things happen. So now, Kyron, were you to be made the president of the Leeward Islands board, what can the countries, the units, the territories expect of you? What can my 6 year, 7 year old son, who's telling me, Daddy, I want to get into sports, what should I do? Which one should I get? What can he expect if I were to tell him, I think cricket is the way to go?
0: Well, I think for the most part, and well, firstly, there is going to be a lot of work in terms of recreating the structures, as I mentioned to you. We're going to have to meet with a lot of the different stakeholders in the various islands, in the Leeward Islands, to start getting, let's say, the ministries of sport, for example, to get youth cricket back up and running, primary school cricket. The local cricket boards in the respective islands are going to have to play their part in terms of, okay, there's primary school cricket, but what are the options for these guys to get practice on a daily basis, or, you know, how many other times a week, because you want to continue to develop and improve your skill, and you can only do that by playing as often as you possibly can. We need to make sure that we upskill in terms of the amount of coaches that are available, because obviously it's gone away from the days where I'm a coach because I said I'm a coach, but now you need to have the qualifications and understand how to deal with people at certain levels of the game. So I think that there's a significant shortage of qualified coaches across the Leeward Islands as well. And it's not just coaches. We talk about cricket being a career, but we forget all the other careers that cricket presents, whether it be a scorer, a groundsman, a physiotherapist, a massage therapist, a commentator, etc., etc. And it's building out an ecosystem where cricket is being played, but cricket is being played in 2026 as opposed to in, let's say, 2001 when I was playing youth cricket. You know, you have to be more modern in the way that you approach things. You give the youth a lot of opportunities. I would have played under 13 the same year I played under 15, the same year I played under 19, and the year I played for Nevis senior men's team. So when you talk about having opportunities to play cricket, I'm playing from Leeward Island senior men's tournament all the way down to under 13, all in the same year. And that's ultimately what you want to see. You know, that's going to heighten a player's development and get you to where you need to be a lot quicker. So I think it would be just a lot clearer in terms of the structures, the pathways, opportunities for everyone to improve and have access to the game. I think that we need to start looking at partnerships as well in terms of sending our players overseas as well once the opportunity is there, be it to England, to Australia, to India, these places where, you know, players can see things differently, do things differently, and take bits and pieces from other parts of the world and implement that into their game as well.
1: You mentioned under 13, way back in the 80s, 90s, and I think you came to that system. The Department of Sports here in St. Kitts had a summer under 13 program. I dare say Caribbean, because we had Jamaica, Barbados, the Big Islands, the Windward Islands as well. And quite a few of the players who participated in that tournament went on to play for West Indies, persons like yourself, I think the Batwits, and that sort of thing. So there was a pathway outlined, and you could have seen tangible evidence, tangible proof that it was working. It's not everybody will get to that level, of course, but 1, 2, 3, how many got there? And I must give credit to the then coaches at the Department of Sports, the late Edgar Gilbert, Mr. Noel Guichard, and primarily Springer. Springer was the man who really pushed that basketball. Springer, he was really pushing it, really pushing it, really putting 100% in it, and the dividends were showing. I understand that it faded away because the appeal was made to the West Indies board to consider it a West Indies tournament. West Indies under 13, but I guess because we're a small country, he wasn't able to convince persons about that. He kept trying Springer for years, but and at the end of the day, it faded away. And I believe in bending the tree when it is young, very young. I say that, for example, when I was director of culture, we were doing things in the high schools, had programs in the high school. So I asked about why not do it in the primary school? But somewhere inside me saying, boy, go to the law level now, go to the preschool level. I had problems convincing myself how we're going to work, but I work out well, boy, where there's a will, there's a way. And we started, for example, with a drumming program in the preschool, and it is going today. And it's going to be a challenge, it's going to be easy, but I think it's time that we perhaps start having structured programs, per se. I say structured programs in the preschool. Yes, you let them run up and down and things like that, but you put three of them on a side, three red, three green, and have them play cricket in whatever form or play football in whatever form without the stringent rules. Just the fun element so they could get an idea of kicking the ball and you're defending a goal, etc., etc. A lot of discussion has been happening here in St. Kitts and perhaps in Nevis. The link between the Department of Sports and their sports programs and the schools. The Department of Sport basically responsible for the sporting activities within the high schools and the communities. There seems not to be that collective effort between the Department of Sports and national associations in terms of programs. What are your thoughts in that connection? What sort of collaboration would you expect to see between the Department of Sports and the various primary schools and high schools in terms of a pathway, as opposed to just having cricket or football and netball?
0: Well, they're an integral member because, as I said, as you're talking about primary schools and high schools, that really falls under their remit. And to a lesser extent, the local board, the Leeward Islands Cricket Board, can only facilitate operations or advise. Mistakenly saying facilitate. They can only advise on how much or what the structures or program should look like, but you need those local territories and departments of sports and governments to execute and carry out these programs so that you can have a clear pathway. We can put everything in place, but if there's nothing happening on the local front, then it's a futile effort. And so it's going to be a strong collaboration needed throughout the region in respective islands, but I don't see why it shouldn't be possible or it doesn't happen because, as you said, you look at the other sports that are being played, football, etc. I'm not sure if it's a situation where there's just not a clear program or a clear presentation being made to them as to how this can be feasible of it.
1: Thank you very much, Kyron. You've been a little bit silent, Carlisle, and it's not that we are ignoring you per se. It's always a little challenge to juggle between more than one guest. And we are getting pertinent information. And I'm aware that you have to leave Carlisle for another commitment, another engagement. But before you do, any final words you want to leave with us, encouragement or otherwise?
2: Yeah, just two things. Well, three, really. One, that Under 13 program that was hosted by the Ministry of Sports in St. Kitts, beginning in 1998 and continuing for some time. I don't believe that St. Kitts has ever received the credit that they deserve for such an important program. because you had a number of players from the teams that participated that went straight on to make the West Indies team. So that's point number one.
1: And parents
2: very, very important. It gave the grounding, it gave the edge to competition, it built friendships, and it set the players on a course where they participated fully. And not just test players, but a number of players who played regional four-day cricket and one-day cricket, CPL, and so on. Nevis and St. Kitts need to go back to that under-13 program. It's going to take a little bit of money, but the rewards are going to be there for us. No point in us having a CPL team and we can't produce players to come up to make that team and so on. We need to go back to something like that, foundation cricket. Secondly, this weekend in Nevis, we have semifinals for our Division 2 cricket. On the 18th, New Vision will play Youths of Nevis at the E.T. Willett Park. And on the 19th, the Nevis under 16 team will play Villa United. Both games will start at 11 o'clock. The under 16 team, I have to put in a plug for them. The Nevis Cricket Association this year decided to put a team coached by Stuart Williams and Tyler Martin into Division 2 cricket. First time, all under 16 players. And they have made it all the way through to the semifinals. So they have a pretty good chance of winning the game and going into the finals. Now, next weekend, on the 25th, we have the Division 2 finals at ETW. And on the 26th, we have the Division 1 finals at the ETW Park. All the games start at 11 o'clock. And so there is cricket this weekend. Next weekend, ETW Willett Park starting at 11 o'clock. And finally, listen, I just wish Kyron all the best in his run for the presidency. And not only that, I'm hoping that all goes well. Based on what I saw from the judge, the president has until tomorrow to respond to the matter that was filed. And all the dates are set out in what came back from the judge. Tomorrow, and then the plaintiffs have until the 16th, they have until the 20th to file skeletal arguments. And if the matter goes to court, a trial date has been penciled in as the 22nd at 11 o'clock in the morning. So I just want people to think that this is not frivolous. I don't want them to think this is a frivolous matter, because they had to convince a judge that there was enough substance to grant an injunction to prevent the elections from happening on Saturday or until this matter has been heard and a decision made. So it's not a frivolous matter. The judge didn't think so. He took it very seriously. And so I just want to wish all the parties the very best and whatever is best for Leeward's cricket. Thank you very much for having me. But I got to run. I have another show, live show, starting at 8:40.
1: Thanks a lot for being here with us, Carlisle. We really appreciate it. We learned a lot. And congrats on the work you're doing in Nevis and all these competitions. And I like the idea with the under 16 team. And the best wishes to you and your executive. And please tell the person who contacted you when the one-year contribution you're going to make is going to start in the next 3 or 4 or 5 years.
2: I'm ready to hand over to the younger people.
1: Right.
2: Thank you very much. Have a good night.
1: You too, sir. Thank you very much for calling. And again, the number to call is 466-0989 if you want to get on the program and share your view. And, of course, if you're calling from overseas, in the UK, you call 033-344-0065. In the United Kingdom, 033-344-0065. In the US of A, 718-285-6984, 718-285-6984. And in Canada, you call 305-921-4619, 305-921-4619. We just had Mr. Carlisle Powell, the president of the Nevis Cricket Association, on the line with us, and we thank him for availing himself. And he was one of the parties that brought an injunction against the Leeward Islands Cricket Board for trying to have an AGM with only one set of candidates, not including a second set of candidates, Mr. Kyron Powell and his running mate here on the ballot. And that was, an injunction was put in place, and nothing has been happening in terms of that elections happening, save and except, as Carlisle explained, there were some dates and some processes that need to be adhered to on a step-by-step in terms of going towards resolution. So we'll just have to wait and see. We do have Mr. Kyron Powell here on the line with us. He is the candidate that was barred from being on the ballot contesting the position of president of the Leeward Islands Cricket Board. And your running mate again, Carlisle. What's his name for vice president? Could you tell us a little about him, please? Forgive me, Kyron, not Carlisle.
0: That I was quiet because I was wondering. Dr. Timothy Hodge from Anguilla.
1: And he is Dr. Timothy Hodge from Anguilla. Is he a member of the Anguilla Cricket Association?
0: He's currently the president of the Anguilla Cricket Association.
1: Okay. And I really, as I said earlier, I have a problem with these things. When due process is being done and directives are not followed, it doesn't lend itself to an E of good governance. And as I indicated earlier, it begs the question, what do you have to hide? What are you benefiting from? So it is something that we will always have to wait and see how these sort of things work out. And from where you're sitting now, and from what Carlisle just said, what are the next steps?
0: Well, the next steps are simple. Tomorrow we...
1: Could you pause, Kyron? We have a caller. Well, good. Oh, sorry, we lost that caller. But please do call back, caller, 466-0989. Continue, please, Kyron.
0: No, the next steps are pretty simple. We just wait until tomorrow to find out if the Leeward Cricket Board responds, and then obviously the judge will hear their side.
1: Okay, can you hold again? We have a caller. Good evening, caller. Welcome to On the Ball here to NFM 98.9. You're live.
3: Yes, good night to yourself and to Kyron. I want to to congratulate Kyron and with his effort in trying to become the Leeward Islands next president. Okay, and I wouldn't have heard like any other person, whether the present president of the Leeward Island Cricket Board or people or persons who attempted to become the president would have come on a radio program like Kyron is doing now and stating his case as to what he think needed to be done in order to bring the Leeward Islands cricket back up to standard. And one of the things I glad he mentioned is that about the female cricket, you know, because I don't know if it's this year, earlier this year or late last year, the Leeward Island female cricket team, I think, would have won the T20 without losing any match in that tournament. And it's difficult to see that something like that would have happened, and it's only one person out of that team is presently on the West Indies team. You know, I think for them to win the tournament, it would have been a team effort. So you want to tell me that it could not have been even one other person? Because Jizawa, I think, would have already been on the West Indies team. So you want to tell me there wasn't even one other person that could have made it to that team? And I don't know if you would have looked at the game, Mr. Powell, that the West Indies female team played on Sunday against Ireland, mm-hmm. Right? And you look at the game. There's a pattern that seems to be building up, or there's a something that seems to be happening where Jizawa is supposed to be an all-rounder or bowler, but right? But she's not being given the ball to bowl. She, the last time she get the ball was in the match, the last game against Australia in the World Cup, when we was already out of the game and she get one over. Okay? I would have heard the present captain, before she became captain at some time, and he was my memory was jogged when I heard one of the commentators from Ireland would have mentioned it. I think the lady is a former captain of Ireland who was the commentator, stated that the present captain of the West Indies team, when she wasn't captain, she made noise about not being given the ball to bowl, right? And now she is the captain. She seemed to be doing it to other people because the other bowler from Barbados, Aaliyah Alain, there seems to be something some mentions about she not giving Aaliyah Alain the ball enough, right? And when you look at the game, to me, that's why I am proud that Mr. Powell would have mentioned about female cricket and get it up to par, because Jazara is the only person from the Leeward Island there, right? So she leave the Leeward Island going to join the West Indies team. She has to make friends and, you know, build camaraderie with the other players. And we know how these things go in the West Indies, where if you're from Barbados, Trinidad, Jamaica, Guyana, you know, you kind of push the Leeward Island and Windward Islands people out. You know, so I'm glad that you're making the effort to take over the Leeward Island team, because you seem to understand where cricket should be and what it takes to take it where we want it to go. And I'm saying again to you, you know, do whatever you can. If it's the court thing, whatever you can, continue trying. Just don't give up. Don't give up. You know, it's not going to be an easy thing, because when people have power, they don't like let go. You know, so continue doing what you do, and let's hope that you'll be successful in your effort. Thank you.
1: Thank you very much, caller. We appreciate that. And this is one of our listeners who really knows his history. I've had conversations with him and really passionate about it. And that is a big point. Jazara, and some of the time West Indies use seven, eight bowlers, and Jazara is not one of them. I don't know why she is not being used, whether her bowling arm is injured, but she took a scorcher, a catch there. Wow, why? That is, you don't really see them in real life. That's like a textbook in the movies kind of thing, catch. So, yeah, congratulations to her. And there are some persons trying to get me, call me on WhatsApp. I wouldn't be able to answer you because obviously I'm hosting the show. And two, even if I were, you wouldn't be able to get on the program. So can you please call 466-0989, 466-0989. What you can do, if anything, is to WhatsApp me on 668-2055, and I'll be able to relay the message for you. So thank you for calling. And again, 466-0989, the number to call locally. We are looking at, somebody mentioned that about having calls coming on WhatsApp be connected to the system. We are looking at that possibility, but it's going to take a little while. It's not going to happen just so. But we thank you. But Kyron, what do you want our listeners, our viewers, what 1, 2, 3, 4, 5 things you want them to bear in mind as we wrap up the program? Your final thoughts?
0: Obviously, it's going to take time, because as you can see, it's it seems to be a quietly ran enterprise at the moment. So you have to, I guess, understand what has been happening, have a deep analysis of everything from accounts to operations, and see where the entity is at. And then based on that, you start planning. We've had some discussions with a few stakeholders that are very much interested in coming on board and sponsoring tournaments, sponsoring certain elements of infrastructure, etc. So those are things and conversations that have been had in the background whilst obviously we await a result or a decision. You can't necessarily wait until you get it into that position to start planning. So you know, there's a lot of conversations being had in the background. You need to look at the entire administration and the directors and all the persons in the different roles to see, I guess, how they're operating and whether they will be in a position to want to go forward and take lead with the Island Spirit forward, or maybe they may need to be replaced as well. So it's a big undertaking, but it's something that I'm passionate about. I think, funnily enough, and it's something that seems to be the same feeling for quite a few players. I think I'm more passionate about Leeward Islands cricket than pretty much most other teams I've played for, because that's where I've spent most of my time. So, you know, it's something that I really want to see do well. It's something that I really want to see thrive, because everyone knows the saying, without a strong Leeward Islands team or Leeward Islands cricket, West Indies cricket won't be strong as well. And we are seeing that for a number of years now.
1: I found the first time I heard that, that was actually from my uncle, the late Andrew Weeks, the only test umpire we've produced in the Leeward Islands since 1983. But he actually was saying, when Sandy Point cricket is strong, St. Kitts cricket is strong. When St. Kitts cricket is strong, Leeward Islands cricket is strong. When Leeward Islands cricket is strong, West Indies cricket is strong. I thought he was being insular, because obviously he's from Sandy Point. And there seemed to have been some merit in it, because there was a point when we had about six Sandy Pointers on the team, on the St. Kitts team, and they won the championship. And also when Leeward Islands had in about six between Kittishans and Nivisions, we would have won the championship, and we were strong. And these days we haven't been having many, and even at the youth levels. So there is some merit in what you just said. I support that. I agree with it. And we need to work on that. And like you indicated, we need to work on the grassroots level, the primary school, and build from there. Because as you also said, cricket now, it's a livelihood. It's no longer just about fun and hobby and entertainment and enjoyment. It is a livelihood. And when we get to the national side of it, the political side of it, sports tourism. When we had the World Cup here, how many persons came in, not just the players, but the supporters, Barmy, Army, and who have you, and the under 13. When you have 20 persons coming down from Barbados, Windward Islands, chances are at least 10 parents are going to be coming with them. So you have that sports tourism element, and that is something that we should consider seriously. Warner Park, this year, celebrating 100 years, and the minister, he had a meeting, a press conference about 3 months ago, and he indicated some plans for what is happening and what is going to be happening. But we have a phone call before you run off. Please, Kyron, can we take it? Good evening, caller. Thank you for calling Island on the Ball. You're live on WinFM 98.9. Hello, caller. I'm not hearing you. Can you please try again, caller? 466-0989.
3: Yes. Hello, hello.
1: Oh, yes, I'm hearing you now.
3: Yes, Mr. Powell, good night again. A question, right? During the conversation, the talk came up about the, I think, under 13 or 13 tournament that used to be held in St. Kitts. And I think you mentioned that you was a part of it, right? If you are successful in winning the Leeward, getting the Leeward Island presidency, right? Would that be, I know it wasn't a Leeward Island organized tournament, right? A Leeward Island organized tournament. But would that be something that you would be interested in looking at and see if how far you can is either bringing it back or how far you can take that conversation to the relevant persons, maybe Ireland or government, to see if you could bring back that program.
1: Thank you very much, caller.
0: Good note to that caller as well. 100%. That's why I'm heavily emphasizing that, because I think, as I said, you can't wait until players are 13, 14, 15 to be introducing them to cricket. You know, doing some coaching work in the UK over the past couple of years, you're seeing kids getting introduced to cricket at under fours. You know, and that's when they're starting to teach them the very basics of the game and just getting a feel for the game. I think we wait a bit late in the Caribbean, but under 13 is still essentially a good age, because ultimately what that means is that it's going to be played in the primary schools. So it is something that I would be having as a main focal point, getting primary school cricket back up and active in the Leeward Islands, and then figuring out whether it is through the various ministries of sport or one country deciding to take up the mantle, or the Leeward Islands as a whole deciding to take up the mantle and create a Leeward Islands under 13 tournament, much like what used to happen in the past. And it could be something that just encompasses the Leeward Islands territories, or as it expanded to, by the time I finished, you had Barbados, Jamaica, etc., playing in it. So ultimately being a West Indies under 19 tournament, but under the auspices of the Leeward Islands Cricket Board banner. I think it's something that is of extreme importance, though, when you look at where the cricket is and what it offers to young people to be able to represent their country at such a young age. You know, that's where I started making hundreds in the St. Kitts Nevis under 13 tournament. So I think it gives players a great platform. And you speak about the amount of players that came through that program that went on to play for the West Indies. It does serve a purpose, you know, and it is definitely needed.
1: Thank you very much, Kyron. Before the caller came in, you're basically wrapping up. I don't know if you want to continue or you would have covered everything.
0: I think I covered everything.
1: Well, we do thank you for availing yourself, taking your time out to speak with us, appraising us of what is happening, your vision to take Leeward Islands cricket forward. We really appreciate it. Congratulations on taking that initiative. And based on what we're seeing and hearing, it's not going to be an easy task. But I personally believe that you can do it. And obviously, you'll have the supporting crew around you. So congratulations again, and best wishes in your endeavors in this next phase, next chapter of your life, sir.
0: Thank you very much, and good night to, obviously, all of your viewers and listeners, and thank you for having me on.
1: Thank you, and the best wishes. We have been listening to an interview with, in the first instance, Carlisle Powell, president of the Nevis Cricket Association, one of two parties that brought an injunction against the Leeward Islands Cricket Board and the annual general meeting. That should have happened on Saturday last, the 11th. And also Mr. Kyron Powell, son of Carlisle Powell, but not his father and son, Mr. Powell, the younger Kyron. He is a presidential candidate in the Leeward Islands Cricket Board's elections, and he is one of the two parties, along with his vice president, who have been aggrieved. So we'll just have to wait and see how that is going to be working out. And WinFM 98.9, we're going to keep you abreast. We're going to bring it to you as it unfolds. And we are going to go to a break now, and we have pickleball coming up. Those of you who haven't heard anything about pickleball, don't know what it's all about. We are having a live and lively rep in studio. He has been in here, however, I do apologize. He should have been on a little earlier. But he's going to be with us and telling us all about what this pickleball is and what are the plans for pickleball. So stick and stay. Don't go away. We will be right back after this break.

0: ever hear Earthquake call and say, "Hello, Miss Lee, yes, it's me, Earthquake, I come in Tuesday around 10. No, sir. Earthquake does arrive unannounced, and when it come, it shake all sense and sensibility out of we. Remain calm, stay inside, and do the DCH. Drop, hover, hold on. Once the shaking starts, you know it's Earthquake. Make a quick move to a safe place. Don't run to the door, we are in the exit. Stairs might broke up or full of people. Elevator, avoid that, because you might get in and poof, power gone, and you're stuck in that box without air. 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

0: Welcome back to another edition of Island Tea. That is on the ball here on Win FM 98.9. I do apologize about that. And thank you for being with us. And I further apologize. When we started, we got straight into the interview. So we didn't get to pick up persons who normally listen. And there's Annie Ann out of the Republic of Tabernacle. When I don't mention her name and she comes with me at umbrella, I just have to put my hand over my head and take my blows. Good evening, Annie Ann. How are you doing? I saw her when it was on Friday. And we didn't have the program last week, Tuesday. I wasn't feeling 100%. And she was very much concerned. What happened to you? Are you all right now? And all of that, and seemed like a good mother, a good grandmother, a good sister, and really looking out. So good evening, Annie Ann. We have Larnette Somersill, Anna Hall. Over in Cairn, we have Down in Mansion, John Palmer, and Montezuma. How are you? We have Curtis Cook. We have, what's his name there? Doris? I can't remember the name. Stanton up in Newtown. Thank you for listening, Stanton. And we have Burl. Burl listens. He's up in the US, and Moncler Samuel up in Canada. He listens as well. Am I missing anyone? The whole of the Brown Hill crew in Nevis. And I'm certain they would have been listening with their Nevision counterparts. Just now we had Mr. Carlisle Powell, president of the Nevis Cricket Association, and Mr. Kyron Powell, presidential candidate for the Leeward Islands Cricket Association, an injunction being put on the AGM that should have happened last Saturday. And what Carlisle would have said, based on the amendment in the Constitution, the elections should really be in 3 years' time, which is next year. The last one was held in 2024. So having it now instead of next year, I am not certain what is happening, but I guess the judge will tell us all about this, what it is all about. But we're now having our second guest here with us in the studio, and we're going to talk about a kind of sports persons may not have heard of, a sport called pickleball. We know about basketball, volleyball, netball, table tennis, and what have you, golf. But pickleball, who or what is pickleball? And I don't know, could it have been biff ball? I don't know. But I guess our guest would tell us. Good evening, sir. Welcome to On The Ball here at Win FM 98.9. Welcome to the show. It's not your first time, but welcome back, I should say.
1: Wait, thank you. I appreciate the invite. And I know, like you said, it's not the first time I've been here. This, I think, would be my third visit here in the office.
0: Wonderful. And for those of us who may not remember you, could you give us an idea who you are, etc.?
1: Well, my name is Cyril Dore. I am from Challengers Village. As a matter of fact, I went to school in Sandy Point my first several years in my childhood. So I started at Sandy Point down at the playground. Then I moved up to the boys' school, and I did several years there. Then I left in 1974 and went to Bastia.
0: You abandoned Sandy Point.
1: Somewhat. So I wouldn't call it abandoned, but yes, we'll go with that for the time being.
0: And I remember those days as a small boy, you at Sandy Point, well, infant school, and what they would call it there, it wasn't the Sandy Point Prime, it was the infant school, yes. It was the primary school, as yet. The primary school, I think, came on in 1983, yes. Long after us. And you used to be one of the top athletes there. Was it in Blue House? Were you in Blue House? Can you remember?
1: I know in Sandy Point, I'm not familiar with the houses. I couldn't remember, you know, back then. But I know, yes, I was one of the top athletes as young kids there. And then I moved on to, once I get to Bastia, I also became one of the top athletes there. Eventually, I became the top athlete for the island for the 100 meters. Mm. Yes.
0: But you seem to have vanished. We haven't heard you continuing and things like that. What happened?
1: Well, after high school, you know, we grew up and grew away from certain things. I eventually left St. Kitts and joined the U.S. military and, you know, I did a little track and field while I was serving in the military and go. And eventually, you know, I end up playing a lot of table tennis, as you mentioned earlier, about table tennis. And then after table tennis, back in 2020 during COVID. I had to change gear and came over to pickleball. And that's where I learned about pickleball back in 2020 during COVID time frame.
0: Well, nice intro to pickleball, straight into it. What is pickleball? Could pickle have been Biff ball or Cyril ball or Patsy ball or something? What is pickleball?
1: Over the years, I've tried to, you know, do a little research on pickleball. I've learned that it was invented back in 1965 by, I think, three or five men back in the U.S. area. And they brought it around because of their kids that they had at the time during summer. They figured they couldn't find something for them to do, so they just came up with this sport. It's a part where they took volleyball and badminton. And break it down to a lower net and took that and then went there and made some wooden paddles and started the game with what they call a wiffle ball, a ball with some holes in it, and eventually the sport grew and become what it is today.
0: Why pickleball? Where did the name come from?
1: According to the research, it said that they had a dog by the name of Pickle. Mm-hmm. Because, you know, the U.S. people like to name their dogs.
0: Spotty and whatever.
1: Yes. So they eventually came up with, and then once the ball goes away, the dog will go fetch the ball. And let's call it pickleball.
0: So it's named after a dog fetching the ball?
1: Fetching the ball.
0: So if the dog was named Biff, it would have been Biff Ball.
1: It could have been Biff Ball. Or, you know,
0: That's very much interesting. Yes. But that is something relatively new, or should I say new in St. Kitts. What caused you to think about introducing pickleball in St. Kitts?
1: Well, it's a fast-growing sport. And since I learned the sport, I realized a lot of different countries are being introduced to the sport. And since then, I haven't heard anyone from that area who are going to the different countries mention anything about St. Kitts. So I figured, I'm from St. Kitts. I would take that chance and go to St. Kitts and try to introduce the sport. It's been probably 2.5-3 years since I've been trying to come here to teach the sport. Unfortunately, we have a roadblock, so to speak, where we don't have access to a permanent court. So, for example, today I was in a netball city trying to teach the sport there, and then the netballers show up and say, hey, we have the court from 6 until. So we had to stop what we were doing and then abandon. In Sandy Point, it was there last year around December time frame. And again, the same thing. We were down on the basketball court. And then the basketballers show up. And again, we had to move and abandon that and move from there. So, and it's, everywhere we go, we have similar problems. So we are asking, you know, the community to help us see if we could find a way to get one or two courts built to help the people grow the sport here.
0: A dedicated court.
1: Yes. So right now, Keon is trying to get one, and they have an area already where they have concrete slab big enough to mark the lines out and paint and get it set up. They're just waiting for some of the materials to come in country to get that done.
0: For those of us who may not know or may not have seen pickleball, give us a brief idea how it is played. You mentioned a merger between volleyball and badminton.
1: Yes.
0: And you also mentioned a wooden
1: paddle. Yes.
0: So give us an idea how it
1: pickleball is played. If you've seen lawn tennis, like we call it here, played, it's similar to lawn tennis. The court is about, I would say, let's say half of the lawn tennis court, and the net

0: in the same category, and hopefully in doing so, we'll be able to see who is, you know,
1: 1.0 and who is 2.0.
0: Yes, we'll be able to identify who are the 2.0 from the 3.0, mm-hmm. and then the next time we're doing a pickleball tournament, we'll be able to separate according to your skill level.
1: Your abilities.
0: So, and in doing this, we're trying to see eventually that we could have a team to represent St. Kitts to travel, such as there's a world tournament that Trinidad participates in, mm-hmm. Puerto Rico participates in. And now I realize Antigua has a team that travels to play also, but I haven't seen him playing in the world tournament yet. So, but Antigua travels. And Antigua got this from one of the pros coming to Antigua to demonstrate, have a clinic, and from there they were able to, you know, excel.
1: Mm-hmm.
0: I am not able to get a pro here because St. Kitts don't have the facility to accommodate a pro coming because he or she needs about six or more courts. So when they come, because when they travel, they bring entourage,
1: mm-hmm.
0: and they will have a lot of people follow them. So they're going to bring quite a bit of business to St. Kitts, so to speak. But we don't have the facility to accommodate.
1: What sort of equipment, how expensive is it to be a player in terms of equipment? What do I need to get?
0: For an individual person to play the game, he needs a paddle, and the paddle would cost, if he's serious, he could spend $100 or more U.S. dollar to buy a good paddle. Now, since I've been playing the game, you know, my paddles cost more than that because I want to stay
1: at the level,
0: I'm at. So, for this, it's not an expensive sport like lawn tennis.
1: Or cricket.
0: So they just need a bag to put that. They need a good pair of shoe to play the sport and a paddle.
1: Mm.
0: And once they have those things, they travel around, you know, play the game and enjoy it. So I wouldn't say it's an expensive sport.
1: That's very interesting. If somebody wanted to know a little more about it, is there a number that can be called? If I'm interested, I want to learn, I want to link up, who do I contact?
0: Right now, there are many people here who could help you in St. Kitts, let's say in Bastia. But for the time being, you could reach my number as 315-681-3908, and you could reach me on WhatsApp anytime. And I'll be able to point you in the direction of whom you can get in touch with here in St. Kitts and able to have them show you what you need to know to start the game.
1: The game is played in what? Quarters, halves? How long is each quarter or half?
0: The game, unfortunately, no quarters or half. They just have 11 points. Who could get to 11 points the fastest?
1: So if I take 3 minutes to get to 11 points, I win, and if I take half an hour...
0: Same. So it depends on your skill level and the other team's skill level. It determines how long.
1: The length of the rallies, et cetera, et cetera.
0: Yes.
1: When is the competition again?
0: Again, the competition that we're having, it would be on the 25th of this month. It's going to be 8 o'clock in the morning. It starts at 8 o'clock. We're hoping that we could be done by around 1, 2 o'clock. And speaking of competition, we're also having a raffle at that time. It's going to be a 65-inch TV. It's going to be $50. You get four tickets. Or $25, you get two tickets.
1: Mm-hmm.
0: So you have $50 for four chances to win a 65-inch TV.
1: That TV would look good in my bedroom, yeah.
0: That's what I'm saying.
1: That's why you're watching the movies.
0: And you could even watch the pickleball on there because there's a big
1: 65,
0: thing for...
1: That's a good-sized television.
0: Yes.
1: I'm leaning back and... Maybe with a glass of, I don't know, cognac of some sort or wine.
0: Your
1: or
0: best
1: water.
0: Drink that you love.
1: Mm-hmm. Yes. Wonderful. Are there any limitations, any age groups? Or it's a come as you may?
0: Well, there is no limitation right now because a couple of years ago, I ran into a gentleman who was 85 years old, plays in the tournament. I played with a friend in one tournament last year, February. He was 69.
1: Wow.
0: We got third place in the senior, our level pro, senior pro level.
1: So that sounds like I got to invest in this thing and pick up a paddle or two and some shoes. And
0: some shoes and get ready.
1: And probably use a half ounce or two.
0: You also have young kids playing the sport because, as a matter of fact, several years ago, there was a young lady who started out at 12 years old playing pros, and at 14, she won the pro tournament and became the number one female in the world.
1: Wow.
0: Yes.
1: Okay, that's wonderful. And, we have a question. What will be the cost of a paddle for someone who is just starting out? He is crazy about playing and... apparently this is from somebody who maybe have a son or something and is crazy about playing. So what would be sort of a cost of a paddle again? And thank you for your question.
0: Right now, for people that are learning in St. Kitts, I am giving them paddles. When they come to get a lesson, they get a paddle.
1: Okay.
0: No cost.
1: Mm-hmm.
0: And all my lessons here for these years that I've been doing it are free.
1: Oh, okay.
0: So you come for a lesson, you get a paddle.
1: Would I be able to use that paddle in the upcoming competition, or do I have to get another paddle?
0: You can use that paddle. It's a donated paddle to me. Once I speak with my friends back home in Florida, people donate things to me, and I bring it here, and I teach, you get a paddle.
1: As you suspect, before we wrap up, there are going to be different tiers of players with different interests. There's the social guy, just want to play to have fun and get some exercise. Those who might want it to be a notch or two above, and those who might want to go further up and be a pro. So in terms of a price range, I know you mentioned they're not that expensive, but is there a figure we could look at? Okay, if I want to get my three children, four children at the regular thing, apart from the free paddle you're giving, what sort of cost in tiers and structure we could be thinking about?
0: If you're looking for a reasonable paddle to start out with, I would say spend about $70 to $80 US dollars to get a decent paddle to start with. And once you get that and you see how it feels, then you could determine whether or not you want to continue. Once you start getting to the level where you say you're competitive, you want to play more, you want to be a pro or whatever level you want to play at, then you'll decide from there how much money you want to spend on a paddle. Now, like I said, for me, my paddles that I pay for right now is about $280. US dollars. And that then also have a friend who knows a friend who could get prices down. Mm-hmm. So always try to negotiate down. So that's what I do.
1: And how, at 280, how far we might be that from the top tier, the very professional paddles?
0: Oh, that is the...
1: That is the professional...
0: That is the professional
1: paddle. Oh, okay. So,
0: yes.
1: So if I'm budgeting, I could budget about 300 US.
0: Yes.
1: Oh, okay. That sounds good and interesting. Thank you for that. Before you leave, any final thoughts you would want to mention?
0: Well, I would just encourage the players that are there playing now and the ones who are thinking of coming out to play. I would invite them out. I'm hoping that I could see a lot of faces up at the tournament on the 25th.
1: And where is it going to be again?
0: And it's going to be in the Warner Park at Netball City, July 25th at 8 o'clock until finishes. And then also encourage you to come out and support the drawing of the raffle so that we could raise some funds so that we are able to get a court put in place.
1: Why so early? 8 o'clock in the morning?
0: Because we're trying to beat the heat of the day. And the thing about it, because I realize now it's getting so hot in the daytime, so we're hoping that 8 o'clock to about 12 o'clock we could manage what heat is there, and then after that, try to get out of that. Yes.
1: Officials, umpires, recorders, scorers, what have you?
0: Well, we have referees. Now, in this tournament, I would be the only person who knows
2: the laws,
0: things. Okay. So I will be walking around and monitoring what's going on. And then we would have folks who are going to have the names and the players and able to run it through the computer, because we have a program on the computer that would, you know,
2: okay,
0: list the names and who plays who and things
1: and
0: of that.
1: And ultimately
0: stuff.
1: Rank them at the end of the day.
0: And rank them at the end. So we're going to try to do a round robin. And after we do the round robin, then we have a playoff. You win, you go home. Or when you go forward, you lose, you go home. Yes.
1: Mm. Well, I thank you for being with us tonight and the pickleball. The dog named Pickle going and getting the ball fetched. That's interesting.
0: Yes.
1: And best wishes with your competition.
0: Thank you.
1: After three years, to me, that's tremendous progress. And remind us of two things, please: the date and time and venue of the competition, and the number to call in case we want to contact.
0: All right. Again, the date and time for the pickleball tournament, it would be July 25th at 8 o'clock. It's going to be at the Warner Park in Netball City. And the contact number is going to be my number. Again, it's 315-681-3908. And you could use WhatsApp to get me. Thank you.
1: Cyril, thanks a lot for being here. And congratulations on the work you are doing. We're looking forward to be there on a Saturday morning. I'll try to have to get up there. And, well, who knows? Maybe I might wake up, come up there and run around twice and decide I'm going to enter and then be the person that everybody beats.
0: Somebody has to be there.
1: But I love the idea and I wish you all the best. I wish all the participants
0: the best. And
1: looking forward to seeing it go from strength to strength here in the Federation of St. Kitts and Nevis.
0: And we are thankful for you to give us the opportunity to come out here and talk about it. And we're hoping that chance now would be spread around the island a little more, and you know, we'll be seeing more people participating. And thank you again.
1: Thank you, sir. You were listening to an interview live with Mr. Cyril Duo, the man who is championing the cause of pickleball here in the Federation of St. Kitts, starting with a competition coming up on Saturday the 25th at Netball City from 8 to 12. And of course, you can give him a call, find out how, and you'll be able to get involved, be a spectator, go on out, look at it, and learn it. I'm going to order some equipment and some clothing and probably be the dark horse and go in there and upset the apple cart. But anyway, thank you for joining us here on the ball at WinFM 98.9. It was our pleasure. And for your France fans, I have some buckets and bath towels and things like that, because you were beaten 2-0 by Spain. You've been the favorite from the start. But however, for this match, somehow you were downgraded to second favorite. Spain was elevated to the first, and they won it 2-0. So they are going to be playing Argentina in the final. Oh, forgive me. Argentina has to beat England first, no? In the other semi-final, which is tomorrow. So stick and stay and continue enjoying it. And join us next week, Tuesday, God's Pay, for another edition of On the Ball here at WinFM 98.9. Thank you for watching, and the callers, thank you very much. Have a good night and be safe.

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2: 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Well, prepare us, huh. Yeah, yeah, yeah, yeah. Judah, come and murder, well, I wanna.

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1: You ever hear Earthquake call and say, "Hello, Miss Lee, yes, it's me, Earthquake, I come in Tuesday around 10? No, sir. 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

0: You ever hear Earthquake call and say, "Hello, Miss Lee, yes, it's me, Earthquake, I come in Tuesday around 10? No, sir. Earthquake does arrive unannounced, and when it come, it shake all sense and sensibility out of we. Remain calm, stay inside, and do the DCH. Drop, hover, hold on. 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Stairs might broke up or full of people. Elevator, avoid that, because you might get in and poof, power gone, and you're stuck in that box without air. 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

0: never hear Earthquake call and say, "Hello, Miss Lee, yes, it's me, Earthquake, I come in Tuesday around 10. No, sir. Earthquake does arrive unannounced, and when it come, it shake all sense and sensibility out of we. Remain calm, stay inside, and do the DCH. Drop, hover, hold on. Once the shaking starts, you know it's Earthquake. Make a quick move to a safe place. 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Stairs might broke up or full of people. Elevator, avoid that, because you might get in and poof, power gone, and you're stuck in that box without air. 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

strange, I feel similar. 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
1: You ever hear Earthquake call and say, "Hello, Miss Lee, yes, it's me, Earthquake, I come in Tuesday around 10? No, sir. 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

0: never hear Earthquake call and say, "Hello, Miss Lee, yes, it's me, Earthquake, I come in Tuesday around 10. No, sir. Earthquake does arrive unannounced, and when it come, it shake all sense and sensibility out of we. Remain calm, stay inside, and do the DCH. Drop, hover, hold on. Once the shaking starts, you know it's Earthquake. Make a quick move to a safe place. Don't run to the door, we are in the exit. Stairs might broke up or full of people. Elevator, avoid that, because you might get in and poof, power gone, and you're stuck in that box without air. 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Remember, DCH, drop, cover, hold on. 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
1: Sega Zanivis UNESCO Commission Secretary General lauds region for adoption of Caribbean Artificial Intelligence Policy Roadmap. Tourism Minister says November 2027 cruise turnaround operations will not

0: strain airport operations. Jamaicans deported to St. Kitts and Nevis under TNC agreement to stay in Federation, says Jamaica's National Security Ministry. Jamaican remains in Eswatini detention. Internationally, no country outside the region should control the Strait of Hormuz, analyst warns.
1: Now, the details.
0: Her Excellency Nerys Dockery, Secretary General of the St. Kitts and Nevis National Commission for UNESCO, extended congratulations to the UNESCO Caribbean team and CARICOM leaders for allowing the formal endorsement of the UNESCO Caribbean Artificial Intelligence Policy Roadmap. The roadmap received decisive backing from CARICOM's Council for Human and Social Development, positioning the region to govern emerging technologies rather than passively consume them. The policy roadmap focuses on deploying AI to empower teachers, protect students, improve public services, and build resilient communities. Ambassador Dockery emphasized that AI must be humane, ethical, and sustainable, ensuring it does not replace human judgment or deepen existing societal inequalities. She emphasized that this regional commitment ensures AI will be used to empower teachers, protect students, improve public services, and build resilient communities. The message was clear. The Caribbean should not simply consume AI technologies developed outside the region, but participate in shaping how AI is governed, used, and directed toward the public good. Specific gratitude was extended to Eric Fault, Regional Director of the UNESCO Caribbean Office in Jamaica, for spearheading the framework to give the region a unified voice in global AI advocacy. St. Kitts and Nevis confirmed its immediate readiness to collaborate across CARICOM to operationalize the framework into practical national policies. The transition of Port Zante-Bastille into a major Caribbean cruise turnaround and home port destination will trigger massive operational and infrastructural evolution for the Federation, with major lines like P&O Cruises initiating fly cruise operations in November 2027 using megaships like Iona and Arvia. The Robert L. Bradshaw International Airport changes from a traditional point-to-point tourism gateway into a high-volume transit hub. Questions have been raised regarding the expansion of the airport and its impact on the airport's operations. The Minister of Tourism and Civil Aviation, the Honorable Marsha Henderson, recently emphasized that although the expansion will not be completed by the time turnaround operations begin, the airport will not be strained.
2: We are in discussions regarding airport development, and the current turn-in requirements will not place significant demands on the existing airport infrastructure. So we won't be ready with the airport expansion by the November next 2027, but we are in early discussions on the expansion at the RLB International Airport.
0: The primary impacts on RLB International Airport to be considered when full home porting sets in include passenger volume and airlift demand, increased direct air connectivity, compressed operational peak and luggage handling, terminal expansion requirements, upgraded processing systems, boosted airport and auxiliary revenue. While the government previously approved a rehabilitation project to address immediate needs, long-term home porting requires a comprehensive expansion. The RLB International Airport is undergoing a phased modernization and infrastructure upgrade to significantly expand passenger capacity while supporting increased airlift for the Twin Island Federation. A major US $6.5 million refurbishment project executed by Kelly Construction resurfaced the airport's apron and vital taxiways, improving safety and paving the way for a smoother flow of wide-body aircraft. Internal layout overhauls by the St. Christopher Air and Seaports Authority have introduced new departure gates, including Terminal Gate 6, reallocated space to optimize passenger flow, and expanded seating in the departure lounge. Recently commissioned advanced Daifuku baggage systems have been integrated into the terminal to speed up arrivals and reduce wait times. The ongoing long-term master expansion is also designated as an approved public benefit option through the CBI program, meaning investment funds directly drive the construction of a larger world-class terminal capable of hosting more international airlines. The two Jamaican nationals deported to St. Kitts and Nevis by the United States through the TNC agreement have chosen to remain here permanently, according to confirmation from Jamaica's Ministry of National Security. The two individuals, along with another from Belize, were sent from the U.S. to St. Kitts and Nevis in May 2026. Their transfer was executed under the controversial Third Country National Agreement signed between the U.S. and several Caribbean nations. The regional agreements are strictly designed for nonviolent Caribbean community CARICOM nationals without serious criminal histories. The implementation of the U.S. Trump administration's TCN agreements has triggered intense public scrutiny and debate across the Caribbean. Regional and localized citizens

0: In regional news,
1: Antigua's Prime Minister suggesting ways to fund a proposed OECS airline. There has been a suggestion to use unclaimed bank deposits across the Eastern Caribbean Currency Union to fund a proposed OECS airline. Antigua's Prime Minister Gaston Brown, who broached that idea earlier this year, discussed it with his colleague finance ministers in Dominica on Friday at the 113th meeting of the Eastern Caribbean Central Bank Monetary Council. The bank's governor, Timothy Antwine, says legislative amendments to the Banking Act would be needed to pave the way for the use of this pool of funds, estimated at US$55 million. He says consensus is building for the possible earmarking of these funds to help to shore up regional air transportation. Trinidad and Tobago has signed agreements paving the way for U.S. companies to begin groundwork for installing large data centers there, sparking concerns about potential energy consumption and environmental impacts. The memorandums of understanding with the Florida-headquartered Hummingbird AI Holdings and New York-based Ernst & Young LLP were signed on Friday, according to a statement from the office of Trinidad and Tobago's Prime Minister Kamla Persad-Bisesar. These are the first such agreements with a Caribbean country. The deal with Ernst & Young LLP will set out the framework for collaboration on developing large-scale data centers, with the company planning to partner with third parties in the development of a 300-megawatt data center. The agreement with Hummingbird AI Holdings sets up the framework for preliminary cooperation, due diligence, and coordination for a proposed 150-megawatt AI infrastructure and data center facility. Data centers are listed with a megawatt figure to indicate their electrical power capacity to operate at peak load. The 300-megawatt center has a capacity of 300 million watts of electricity. The deals raised online questions about the environmental impact of the centers. Renowned social activist Dr. Wayne Kublal Singh said he was concerned about the energy consumption by the planned data centers. The Jamaica government is proposing more opportunities for small ganja farmers as it moves ahead with changes to the regulatory framework governing Jamaica's ganja industry. State Minister in the Ministry of Industry, Investment and Commerce, Delano Siverite, has met with stakeholders to discuss the new regulations and the pathway for traditional growers to enter the legal market. The discussions focused on new permits and regulatory changes aimed at making the industry more accessible, particularly for small and traditional ganja farmers. Dean Pert, a former five-term Jamaica Member of Parliament and Cabinet Minister, has died. Pert, who earlier served as a councillor and mayor of Mandeville, was first elected to Parliament in 1989 on the People's National Party's ticket for Manchester Northwestern. He subsequently won four other terms consecutively before retiring from public life in 2011. No cause of death has been given. Musicians and a DJ are among the dead in a plane crash in the Bahamas that killed 10, the Bahamas Musicians and Entertainers Union said Saturday, a day after the deadly incident. The crash prompted the government to temporarily ground Flamingo Air flights. It happened in North Andros, located in waters just west of Nassau, the archipelago's capital. The plane had departed Lyndon Pindley International Airport in Nassau and was headed to San Andros when it crashed, according to the Bahamian Aircraft Accident Investigation Authority. The Ministry of Energy, Utilities and Aviation said in a statement that the suspension of Flamingo Air's air operator certificate was only a precautionary safety measure as officials investigate the cause of the crash. U.S. President Donald Trump's administration has extended work permits for hundreds of thousands of immigrants with temporary protected status from Haiti and six other countries, hours before they were due to expire. The U.S. Citizenship and Immigration Services, which is part of the Department of Homeland Security, said work permits for Haitians with temporary protected status will now expire on July 24. Permits for recipients from Ethiopia, Syria, Somalia, Yemen, South Sudan, and Myanmar will end in a week's time.
0: Jamaican remains in Eswatini detention, Television Jamaica reports.
2: Where are the Jamaican authorities? The question being asked by the attorney representing a Jamaican pastor who was recently deported to Eswatini by the United States. And even as 64-year-old Junior Alves waits for what's next, he does not want to return to Jamaica. Deirdre Thomas reports.
3: For many, a journey to a new country represents hope, opportunity, or a fresh beginning. But for 64-year-old Jamaican national pastor Junior Alves, it has been marked by uncertainty, fear, and unanswered questions. He was among 11 people deported by the United States to Eswatini on July 8, 2026.
4: Starting out from the get-go, I was wrongfully picked up because of what has been going on with ICE and picking up people. I think I was wrongfully picked up in the crowd.
3: It was only after that process was underway, he says he learned his destination was the Southern African nation.
4: I began to question, like I said, and then somebody said, the officer turned to me and said, Mr. Alves, sorry to say, but I think they're going to take you to a country. I don't know where they're going to take you, but I think you're getting deported. I said, stop playing with me, man. Stop playing with me, please. Stop playing with me. So he said, no, I'm serious. However, you can talk to an ICE officer. Lo and behold, I seen an ICE officer say, you're going to Africa. I said, Africa? How on earth do you want to send me to a place where I got my family in Fort Lauderdale, my 7 kids and my wife. They are going through so much already. My daughter is talking about committing suicide.
3: We spoke with Mr. Alves while he is at the detention center in Eswatini.
5: And have you heard any information as to how long you will be there?
4: No, I've heard nothing at all. I can't say I'm comfortable, which is that I'll be lying. I can't say I'm feeling not. It's so much going on right now. Every day, every morning is a different challenge.
3: Mr. Alves had been residing in the U.S. for over 4 decades. He told TVJ News he had been allowed to stay in the U.S. by a judge under the United Nations Convention Against Torture, CAT, in 2016. CAT is a binding international human rights treaty that prohibits torture, cruel or degrading treatment in all circumstances. This treaty prevents individuals from being deported to a country they're likely to face torture. As part of that protection, he was required to report to U.S. immigration authorities annually.
4: I want to be with my family in the U.S. where I belong. They are suffering. I was a breadwinner as a father. My wife is sickly. Our mom just passed. It's so much she are going through. I told the judge, America would be safer for me than to go anywhere else in this world.
3: According to his wife, Joan Alves, he had documents before a judge when he was picked up and detained by Immigration and Customs Enforcement in January 2026.
6: He had a pending habeas corpus on a judge's desk. With the habeas corpus, after, 180 days, the judge has to question ICE to find out what's going on. So the habeas corpus was open on a judge's desk, and ICE just automatically transferred him out of the country.
3: Wilfred Rattigan is legal advisor representing Mr. Alves.
5: Your client, he would have said that he had fears of being in Jamaica at the time. Did he ever tell you why was that so?
7: No, and I'd rather not delve into that, except to say that he had legal status in the United States, and that we are puzzled as to why he was stopped and detained.
3: Mr. Rattigan further argues that his client does not fit the profile of migrants the Trump administration said it was targeting for removal.
7: The question is, was he ever arrested for any crime of moral turpitude, they would say, since he acquired legal status? And the answer, to the best of my knowledge, is no.
3: And while the transfer has drawn public attention, the legal advisor says his client is still waiting for contact from Jamaican officials. He's demanding answers from the government before the week ends.
7: Mr. Alves has not renounced his Jamaican citizenship, even though he has legal status in the United States, which means the government is obligated to pay a consular visit to him. And here it is that so far he has not heard from them directly, and of course he hasn't seen anyone. And this is a legal requirement. So we're still waiting he's still waiting, and they have their offices in Pretoria, which is next door.
3: Deirdre Thomas, TVJ News.
0: We now bring you these international reports.
8: Abdullah Mahmoud works at Waseda University, where he's chair of the State of Qatar for Islamic Area Studies. He joins us from Muscat. Good to have you with us, sir. How worried are Gulf governments today? Do they believe that this is still containable? Are they perhaps preparing for the resumption of a much longer crisis?
9: Thank you. I believe the Gulf countries are very worried because, as you know, their oil exports, oil and gas exports, as well as their trade and commercial activities rely heavily on the Strait of Hormuz. The closure of the Strait of Hormuz has a huge impact on their economies. These countries are trying to develop their economies beyond oil to diversify. They have, you know, their own vision to diversify beyond hydrocarbon economy. All of this is going to affect their standing, their commercial activities, their connectivity, and their well-being. And as you know, this is also going to affect the perception of the region that has been quite secure and safe, and will, in that sense, affect also international investments, as you know, international investors, global investors, will be reluctant to invest in the Gulf. But also, more important, any escalation in the Gulf could lead to further deterioration of the situation, including environmental disasters. And this is something that really worries the Gulf states. So, yes, I think they will be very worried and they will be trying to do their best to mediate within this and to help both sides to see eye to eye in many issues and try to de-escalate because the situation is beyond.
8: So Iran says it's targeting American interests only, not the Gulf states themselves. Is that distinction convincing anyone in the region?
9: I think an attack on a sovereign state is not acceptable, and Gulf states certainly don't accept that their territories and their sovereignty is being attacked by the Iranians, despite what they claim as they are attacking American interests. Obviously, there is an American presence. There is a military facilities in the Gulf. Iran is claiming to do that, that they are attacking these facilities. But even then, from our perspective in the Gulf, this is an infringement of our sovereignty, and it threatens our security as well.
8: Okay.
9: So therefore, we have no option but to try and help to de-escalate and get the Americans and the Iranians to talk.
8: That's what I wanted to put to you next. Oman, where you are, has, of course, been playing the role of mediator, as has Qatar. Is there still space for Gulf diplomacy here? Or are events simply being driven by military decisions now?
9: Well, I agree with you. I think military decisions and based on mistrust, lack of confidence, misperception, has driven now the situation beyond negotiations and dialogue and mediation to conflict. But the Gulf states, even if they don't have space at the moment, I think they should create their space. And this is what they are very good at. Qatar and Oman and Pakistan have played an important role in de-escalation and leading to the memorandum of understanding. Obviously, something has gone wrong, and this, I think, urge all the countries in the region to help the situation rather than, you know, become a victim of the geography and also a victim of the MOU that was signed.
8: So President Trump says that the U.S. will effectively police the strait itself and charge for safe passage. I mean, how is that proposal likely to be received in capitals across the Gulf?
9: I don't think the Gulf states want to have any interference in the free navigation of the Gulf states. This is an international water, and it should be protected by international law. And any new arrangement that's being proposed earlier on by Iran and Oman even, was to help the management of the strait, even if that includes a little bit or some kind of cost involved, but it's not at all, and it has to be within international law. Now, what we are seeing is that the United States did not accept that, although it was alluded to in the MOU, Because of the escalation, the United States itself has become has closed the strait now and is now charging fees for all the ships entering the Gulf and contradicting the whole international law on the situation. And this is alarming to all of us in the region. You know, this is a regional waterway. So, yes, it's an international waterway. But I don't think any country outside the region, outside the regional countries, should have any right to control it. And I think the United States had to rethink its position vis-a-vis how it wants to treat the Gulf and also the neighboring countries and the littoral countries in the Gulf.
8: Rob Geist-Pinfold is an international security lecturer at King's College London and a senior non-resident fellow at the Gulf International Forum. He joins us once again from London. Good to have you with us, Rob. The memorandum of understanding was supposed to reduce tension. Instead, it seems, it's just exposed how far apart Washington and Tehran always were over the Strait of Hormuz.
10: Yes, that's right. Now, when, you know, states come to these kind of agreements, it's often good to have some kind of creative ambiguity that will allow you, for example, to sell it to domestic audiences or to hawks within your own administration. But then you have to be very, very careful. It's always a balancing act. Once you become too ambiguous, then you might get to a scenario where neither party agrees on what they signed up to. And that's what we have here with the Memorandum of Understanding. It seems like the US and Israel didn't sign on to the same agreement. Sorry, the US and Iran didn't sign on to the same agreement. Actually, they signed on to two separate agreements. Iran thought by the MOU that Israel would leave Lebanon, whereas the US thought that actually the conflict there would just be frozen. And indeed, Israel is still in Lebanon. The US thought the Strait of Hormuz would be open for business. Iran thought that actually it had carte blanche to create a new reality on the ground where, yes, the strait was open, but it cemented its control over the strait. So those two key sources of tension were what seemed to have doomed the MOU, or at least stopped it from doing what it's supposed to do, i.e. getting us from a ceasefire to somewhere better. We are once again back to square one, where tensions are escalating and we seem, though it's still reversible, we seem headed for a escalation in tensions, possibly even a return to war.
8: And Rob, Iran entered the agreement also hoping for sanctions relief, with the US now renewing its strikes, it's blockading Iranian shipping once again. Is Tehran to conclude that, well, it's got little left to lose now?
10: Well, Tehran will conclude what it always thought, that basically you shouldn't do a deal with the Americans, they're duplicitous, and that they will stab you in the back. And yes, you're right, of course, Adrian, that Tehran feels like it has very little to lose. You know, what's the point in agreeing to something that doesn't get what you wanted, it doesn't get Israel out of Lebanon, it doesn't allow you to cement your control of the Strait of Hormuz, and of course it doesn't allow sanctions relief. And of course, you know, looking at it from the other side, this is what the deal was critiqued for within the US, the West, and indeed the US's regional allies, that Iran will get sanctions relief for opening the Strait of Hormuz rather than even discussing its nuclear program, ballistic missiles or proxies. So in those respects, it was a worse deal than the Joint Comprehensive Plan of Action, which Trump, of course, called the worst deal ever and then withdrew from. So overall, this deal was the memorandum of understanding was never a deal. It was supposed to get us to somewhere better. It was supposed to alleviate some of those short-term pressure points. It has not done so, simply because both sides feel like the other one has not lived up to their obligations.
8: Iran has repeatedly targeted US military facilities in Kuwait and Bahrain. There were a couple of interceptions over Qatar on Sunday. But why those countries, those two countries in particular?
10: Well, it shows you how Iran has changed in its strategy. The commonality is that Iran, both before and after the ceasefire, was striking the Gulf states. It sees the Gulf as the US's centre of gravity in the region. But before the ceasefire, during the war, it targeted primarily the UAE. Why? Because the UAE is an economic, commercial and soft power hub. So if you want to cause as much economic damage as possible globally to force a ceasefire and restore deterrence, you target the UAE. Now what we're seeing is Iran targeting Bahrain and Kuwait because it perceives that both those states are in a very unfortunate spot for them. It can hit them to show that it can still do damage and that it can signal resolve. It's not cowed. It will not make deals that it sees as a surrender. But at the same time, it did not expect a US response. And indeed, there was no US response for 2 months of those strikes. So the US is now belatedly trying to respond. But this means that Iran is now expanding the contours of the conflict, hitting, as you say, Qatar, or indeed targeting Saudi ships and Emirati ships as well. So this was always going to be a very, very high-risk strategy for both sides involved. The US not responding or the US responding both had its costs and risks. The US tried the first option. It's now trying the second. Nothing seems to have worked.
11: French firefighters are still battling two fires south of Paris. Almost 1,500 hectares of the Fontainebleau forest have been burned after the fire began on Sunday. Two people have been arrested on suspicion of arson. Meanwhile, parts of the UK face an exceptional risk for wildfires over the next few days as the latest heatwave continues. Natural England made the warning for large parts of southern England and parts of the South Midlands. Vincent McAvinney reports.
12: In the Peak District, a fire which started 3 weeks ago has rekindled, sparking a major incident on Tintwistle Moor near Glossop. Fire crews say conditions are challenging and they may have to be there for some time. They've been using helicopters to try to douse the flames. The smoke has billowed 15 miles towards central Manchester. Smoke is also drifting towards the city from the moors above Dovestone Reservoir. Water is being moved to dampen the ground. Police say they've arrested a 20-year-old woman on suspicion of arson.
13: Very often when our firefighters are up on moors like this, we find all sorts on the moors, including disposable barbecues left behind. This is not the time of the year, not the terrain, and not the conditions to be having any kind of small fire, or indeed fireworks.
12: Still sparking and smoking, the North Wales fire, which has scorched this landscape after spreading around Conwy Mountain. It started early on Sunday, forcing more than 30 homes in the little village of Kapalulo to be evacuated in the early hours of the morning. They had to leave everything behind, fearing for the worst. The fire claimed almost 1 million square metres of land. On Monday night, residents were told it was finally safe for them to return home. The major incident stood down after a long and testing 2 days. While in Durham on Sunday, crews had to tackle an area alight the size of 14 football pitches. Firefighters in the south of England have been stretched too. A wildfire broke out at Blackwater in Hampshire on Sunday, spreading across roughly 25 acres of heathland near the Surrey border. 9 fire engines carrying more than 60 firefighters responded. And in northeast London, residents had to be evacuated on Sunday due to a fire on a railway embankment. 20 fire engines and about 125 firefighters were called to the incident in Walthamstow. With another week of hot, dry and breezy weather ahead, there are warnings the risk of more wildfires across England and Wales is very high. Vincent McAvinney, BBC News.
0: 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Our top stories were: Seikas and Nevis UNESCO Commission Secretary General lauds region for adoption of Caribbean Artificial Intelligence Policy Roadmap. Tourism Minister says November 2027 cruise turnaround operations will not strain airport operations. Jamaicans deported to St. Kitts and Nevis under TNC agreement to stay in Federation, says Jamaica's National Security Ministry. Jamaican remains in Eswatini detention. Internationally, no country outside the region should control the Strait of Hormuz, analyst warns.
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1: You ever hear Earthquake call and say, "Hello, Miss Lee, yes, it's me, Earthquake, I come in Tuesday around 10? No, sir. Earthquake does arrive unannounced, and when it come, it shake all sense and sensibility out of we. Remain calm, stay inside, and do the DCH. Drop, hover, hold on. 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

0: hear Earthquake call and say, "Hello, Miss Lee, yes, it's me, Earthquake. I come in Tuesday around 10. No, sir. Earthquake does arrive unannounced. And when it come, it shake all sense and sensibility out of we. Remain calm, stay inside, and do the DCH. Drop, hover, hold on. Once the shaking starts, you know it's Earthquake. Make a quick move to a safe place. Don't run to the door. We are in the exit. Stairs might block up or full of people. Elevator, avoid that, because you might get in and poof, power gone, and you're stuck in that box without air. Take cover under a strong table or a bed, or crouch against an inside wall or in a corner, and cover your face and your head with your arms. Remember, DCH, drop, cover, hold on. 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Last thing, don't want to run outside and ask, "You feel it, you feel it?" Remain calm, stay indoors until all the shaking stop, and do the DCH, drop, cover, hold on.
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0: never hear Earthquake call and say, "Hello, Miss Lee, yes, it's me, Earthquake, I come in Tuesday around 10. No, sir. Earthquake does arrive unannounced, and when it come, it shake all sense and sensibility out of we. Remain calm, stay inside, and do the DCH. Drop, hover, hold on. Once the shaking starts, you know it's Earthquake. Make a quick move to a safe place. 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Stairs might broke up or full of people. Elevator, avoid that, because you might get in and poof, power gone, and you're stuck in that box without air. 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

0: never hear Earthquake call and say, "Hello, Miss Lee, yes, it's me, Earthquake, I come in Tuesday around 10. No, sir. Earthquake does arrive unannounced, and when it come, it shake all sense and sensibility out of we. Remain calm, stay inside, and do the DCH. Drop, hover, hold on. Once the shaking starts, you know it's Earthquake. Make a quick move to a safe place. Don't run to the door, we are in the exit. Stairs might broke up or full of people. Elevator, avoid that, because you might get in and poof, power gone, and you're stuck in that box without air. Take cover under a strong table or a bed, or crouch against an inside wall or in a corner, and cover your face and your head with your arms. Remember, DCH, drop, cover, hold on. 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Remain calm, stay indoors until all the shaking stop, and do the DCH, drop, cover, hold on.
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1: You ever hear Earthquake call and say, "Hello, Miss Lee, yes, it's me, Earthquake, I come in Tuesday around 10? No, sir. Earthquake does arrive unannounced, and when it come, it shake all sense and sensibility out of we. Remain calm, stay inside, and do the DCH. Drop, hover, hold on. 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

0: ever hear Earthquake call and say, "Hello, Miss Lee, yes, it's me, Earthquake, I come in Tuesday around 10? No, sir. Earthquake does arrive unannounced, and when it come, it shake all sense and sensibility out of we. Remain calm, stay inside, and do the DCH. Drop, hover, hold on. Once the shaking starts, you know it's Earthquake. Make a quick move to a safe place. Don't run to the door, we are in the exit. Stairs might broke up or full of people. Elevator, avoid that, because you might get in and poof, power gone, and you're stuck in that box without ear. Take cover under a strong table or a bed, or crouch against an inside wall or in a corner, and cover your face and your head with your arms. 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
2: We have not had a president over the last 7-8 years who has heard your cries. We haven't had a president who's been focused on your issues.

0: ever hear Earthquake call and say, "Hello, Miss Lee, yes, it's me, Earthquake, I come in Tuesday around 10? No, sir. Earthquake does arrive unannounced, and when it come, it shake all sense and sensibility out away. Remain calm, stay inside, and do the DCH. Drop, cover, hold on. Once the shaking starts, you know it's Earthquake. Make a quick move to a safe place. Don't run to the door, we are in the exit. Stairs might broke up or full of people. Elevator, avoid that, because you might get in and poof, power gone, and you're stuck in that box without air. Take cover under a strong table or a bed, or crouch against an inside wall or in a corner, and cover your face and your head with your arms. 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Last thing, nobody run outside and ask, "You feel it, you feel it?" Remain calm, stay indoors until all the shaking stop, and do the DCH, drop, cover, hold on.
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1: You ever hear Earthquake call and say, "Hello, Miss Lee, yes, it's me, Earthquake, I come in Tuesday around 10? No, sir. Earthquake does arrive unannounced, and when it come, it shake all sense and sensibility out of we. Remain calm, stay inside, and do the DCH. Drop, hover, hold on. Once the shaking starts, you know it's Earthquake. Make a quick move to a safe place. Don't run to the door, we are in the exit. Stairs might broke up or full of people. Elevator, avoid that, because you might get in and poof, power gone, and you're stuck in that box without air. 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Glass windows and doors, outside walls and doors in an earthquake, bad news. 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Remain calm, stay indoors until all the shaking stop, and do the DCH, drop, cover, hold on.
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0: You ever hear Earthquake call and say, "Hello, Miss Lee, yes, it's me, Earthquake, I come in Tuesday around 10? No, sir. Earthquake does arrive unannounced, and when it come, it shake all sense and sensibility out of we. Remain calm, stay inside, and do the DCH. Drop, cover, hold on. Once the shaking starts, you know it's Earthquake. Make a quick move to a safe place. Don't run to the door, we are in the exit. Stairs might broke up or full of people. Elevator, avoid that, because you might get in and poof, power gone, and you're stuck in that box without air. Take cover under a strong table or a bed, or crouch against an inside wall or in a corner, and cover your face and your head with your arms. Remember, DCH, drop, cover, hold on. Glass windows and doors, outside walls and doors, in an earthquake, bad news. 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Last thing, nobody run outside and ask, "You feel it, you feel it?" Remain calm, stay indoors until all the shaking stop, and do the DCH, drop, cover, hold on.
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0: ever hear Earthquake call and say, "Hello, Miss Lee, yes, it's me, Earthquake, I come in Tuesday around 10. No, sir. Earthquake does arrive unannounced, and when it come, it shake all sense and sensibility out of we. Remain calm, stay inside, and do the DCH. Drop, hover, hold on. Once the shaking starts, you know it's Earthquake. Make a quick move to a safe place. Don't run to the door, we are in the exit. Stairs might broke up or full of people. Elevator, avoid that, because you might get in and poof, power gone, and you're stuck in that box without air. Take cover under a strong table or a bed, or crouch against an inside wall or in a corner, and cover your face and your head with your arms. Remember, DCH, drop, cover, hold on. Glass windows and doors, outside walls and doors, in an earthquake, bad news. 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Last thing, don't want to run outside and ask, "You feel it, you feel it?" Remain calm, stay indoors until all the shaking stop, and do the DCH, drop, cover, hold on.
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0: ever hear Earthquake call and say, "Hello, Miss Lee, yes, it's me, Earthquake, I come in Tuesday around 10? No, sir. Earthquake does arrive unannounced, and when it come, it shake all sense and sensibility out of we. Remain calm, stay inside, and do the DCH. Drop, hover, hold on. Once the shaking starts, you know it's Earthquake. Make a quick move to a safe place. Don't run to the door, we are in the exit. Stairs might broke up or full of people. Elevator, avoid that, because you might get in and poof, power gone, and you're stuck in that box without air. Take cover under a strong table or a bed, or crouch against an inside wall or in a corner, and cover your face and your head with your arms. Remember, DCH, drop, cover, hold on. Glass windows and doors, outside walls and doors in an earthquake, bad news. 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Last thing, nobody run outside and ask, "You feel it, you feel it?" Remain calm, stay indoors until all the shaking stop, and do the DCH, drop, cover, hold on.
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2: 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I don't ever want to hear you say that again. 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
1: You ever hear Earthquake call and say, "Hello, Miss Lee, yes, it's me, Earthquake, I come in Tuesday around 10? No, sir. Earthquake does arrive unannounced, and when it come, it shake all sense and sensibility out of we. Remain calm, stay inside, and do the DCH. Drop, hover, hold on. Once the shaking starts in this Earthquake, make a quick move to a safe place. Don't run to the door, we are in the exit. Stairs might broke up or full of people. Elevator, avoid that, because you might get in and poof, power gone, and you're stuck in that box without air. Take cover under a strong table or a bed, or crouch against an inside wall or in a corner, and cover your face and your head with your arms. 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

0: ever hear Earthquake call and say, "Hello, Miss Lee, yes, it's me, Earthquake, I come in Tuesday around 10? No, sir. Earthquake does arrive unannounced, and when it come, it shake all sense and sensibility out of we. Remain calm, stay inside, and do the DCH. Drop, hover, hold on. Once the shaking starts, you know it's Earthquake. Make a quick move to a safe place. Don't run to the door, we are in the exit. Stairs might broke up or full of people. Elevator, avoid that, because you might get in and poof, power gone, and you're stuck in that box without ear. Take cover under a strong table or a bed, or crouch against an inside wall or in a corner, and cover your face and your head with your arms. Remember, DCH, drop, cover, hold on. Glass windows and doors, outside walls and doors, in an earthquake, bad news. 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Last thing, don't want to run outside and ask, "You feel it, you feel it?" Remain calm, stay indoors until all the shaking stop, and do the DCH, drop, cover, hold on.
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0: never hear Earthquake call and say, "Hello, Miss Lee, yes, it's me, Earthquake, I come in Tuesday around 10. No, sir. Earthquake does arrive unannounced, and when it come, it shake all sense and sensibility out of we. Remain calm, stay inside, and do the DCH. Drop, hover, hold on. Once the shaking starts, you know it's Earthquake. Make a quick move to a safe place. Don't run to the door, we are in the exit. Stairs might broke up or full of people. Elevator, avoid that, because you might get in and poof, power gone, and you're stuck in that box without ear. Take cover under a strong table or a bed, or crouch against an inside wall or in a corner, and cover your face and your head with your arms. 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Remain calm, stay indoors until all the shaking stop, and do the DCH, drop, cover, hold on.
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0: never hear Earthquake call and say, "Hello, Miss Lee, yes, it's me, Earthquake, I come in Tuesday around 10. No, sir. Earthquake does arrive unannounced, and when it come, it shake all sense and sensibility out of we. Remain calm, stay inside, and do the DCH. Drop, hover, hold on. Once the shaking starts, you know it's Earthquake. Make a quick move to a safe place. Don't run to the door, we are in the exit. Stairs might broke up or full of people. Elevator, avoid that, because you might get in and poof, power gone, and you're stuck in that box without air. Take cover under a strong table or a bed, or crouch against an inside wall or in a corner, and cover your face and your head with your arms. 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Glass windows and doors, outside walls and doors in an earthquake, bad news. 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Last thing, don't want to run outside and ask, "You feel it, you feel it?" Remain calm, stay indoors until all the shaking stop, and do the DCH, drop, cover, hold on.
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1: You ever hear Earthquake call and say, "Hello, Miss Lee, yes, it's me, Earthquake, I come in Tuesday around 10? No, sir. Earthquake does arrive unannounced, and when it come, it shake all sense and sensibility out of we. Remain calm, stay inside, and do the DCH. Drop, hover, hold on. Once the shaking starts, you know it's Earthquake. Make a quick move to a safe place. Don't run to the door, we are any exit. Stairs might broke up or full of people. Elevator, avoid that, because you might get in and poof, power gone, and you're stuck in that box without air. 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

0: never hear Earthquake call and say, "Hello, Miss Lee, yes, it's me, Earthquake, I come in Tuesday around 10. No, sir. Earthquake does arrive unannounced, and when it come, it shake all sense and sensibility out of we. Remain calm, stay inside, and do the DCH. 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
2: 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banda, banda, banda, banda, banda, banda, banda, banda, banda, banda, banda, banda, banda, banda, banda, banda, banda, banda, banda, banda, banda, banda, banda, banda, banda, banda, banda, banda, banda, banda, banda, banda, banda, banda, banda, banda, banda, banda, banda, banda, banda, banda, banda, banda, banda, banda, banda, banda, banda, banda, banda, banda, banda, banda, banda, banda, banda, banda, banda, banda, banda, banda, banda, banda, banda, banda, banda, banda, banda, banda, banda, banda, banda, banda, banda, banda, banda, banda, banda, banda, banda, banda, banda, banda, banda, banda, banda, banda, banda, banda, banda, banda, banda, banda, banda, banda, banda, banda

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0: ever hear Earthquake call and say, "Hello, Miss Lee, yes, it's me, Earthquake, I come in Tuesday around 10? No, sir. Earthquake does arrive unannounced, and when it come, it shake all sense and sensibility out of we. Remain calm, stay inside, and do the DCH. Drop, hover, hold on. Once the shaking starts, you know it's Earthquake. 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Elevator, avoid that, because you might get in and poof, power gone, and you're stuck in that box without air. 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

0: ever hear Earthquake call and say, "Hello, Miss Lee, yes, it's me, Earthquake, I come in Tuesday around 10? No, sir. Earthquake does arrive unannounced, and when it come, it shake all sense and sensibility out of we. Remain calm, stay inside, and do the DCH. Drop, hover, hold on. Once the shaking starts, you know it's Earthquake. Make a quick move to a safe place. Don't run to the door, we are in the exit. Stairs might broke up or full of people. Elevator, avoid that, because you might get in and poof, power gone, and you're stuck in that box without air. 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
1: You ever hear Earthquake call and say, "Hello, Miss Lee, yes, it's me, Earthquake, I come in Tuesday around 10? No, sir. Earthquake does arrive unannounced, and when it come, it shake all sense and sensibility out of we. Remain calm, stay inside, and do the DCH. 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

0: ever hear Earthquake call and say, "Hello, Miss Lee, yes, it's me, Earthquake, I come in Tuesday around 10? No, sir. Earthquake does arrive unannounced, and when it come, it shake all sense and sensibility out of we. Remain calm, stay inside, and do the DCH. Drop, hover, hold on. Once the shaking starts, you know it's Earthquake. Make a quick move to a safe place. Don't run to the door, we are in the exit. Stairs might break up or full of people. Elevator, avoid that, because you might get in and poof, power gone, and you're stuck in that box without air. 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

0: You ever hear Earthquake call and say, "Hello, Miss Lee, yes, it's me, Earthquake, I come in Tuesday around 10? No, sir. Earthquake does arrive unannounced, and when it come, it shake all sense and sensibility out of we. Remain calm, stay inside, and do the DCH. Drop, hover, hold on. 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
1: Good morning. What a privilege it is to be back with you. And I pray that God will open up his word to our hearts and he will just comfort us, provide for us, help us, heal us, and give us that desire to just praise him in good times and in bad times. For we can't wait until we're dead to say, for someone to say over us, may God help us, because that would be too late. Let us praise God. Let us honor God while we are on the land of the living. We are reading today from Psalm 6, and we'll read from verse 1 to verse 5. And I'm reading from the English Standard Version, and this psalm is captured like this: O Lord, deliver my life. Let us pray. What a privilege it is to come to you in the name of Jesus, Father God. What a joy it is to come to you, dear Father, knowing that you are waiting, that your ears are open to my cry. What a joy it is to know that you love me with an everlasting love. What confidence we have that we can come, because your word tells us to come boldly before your throne of grace. And when we come, we know we'll find help and strength in our time of need. Oh, dear Father God, we can depend on you. We can trust you totally and completely, for you are God who never change. Your word tells us you are not a man that you should lie. And so, dear Father God, we can believe that if you say it, you'll do it, in the name of Jesus. Father, help us, dear Father God, not to put you in a box and think that you are limited, for you are a limitless God. We thank you that you are omnipresent. You're everywhere at the same time. Oh, we thank you that you're sovereign. There's none like you, none to be compared to you. There is no God like you. And so today, dear Father God, we come before your throne of grace, giving you glory, giving you praise, giving you honor, for you deserve everything from us. Father, today we bring those, dear Father, who are sick. Father God, some may have had surgery. Lord, I pray for them that you heal them, Lord. Father, thank you for the medical staff, all, dear Father God, who are involved, dear Father God, in assisting persons who are sick, dear Father God, to be better. Bless them, Lord. Father, I bring the government of our nation, the governments of the nations of the region of the world. Father, we live in a global village. What happens there affects us here. Father God, I pray that each leader would recognize that their power is only loaned to them from you. It's not theirs. While they have it, and you have given them the opportunity to use it wisely, because one of these days you'll take it from them and they'll be powerless. Father, I pray that each leader would recognize that and lead with humility in the mighty name of Jesus. For your word tells us that God exalts the humble and bring grace to the humble. But Father, the proud will be brought low in the name of Jesus. Oh, dear Father God, I pray for those, dear Father God, who are crying out to you for provision. Lord, I pray meet them at their point of need in the name of Jesus. Father God, my heart goes out to those who are mourning, Lord. And Father God, I pray for them in the name of Jesus. I pray for those who are traveling. For so many times we travel and we're not even thinking that something can go wrong. And I bring those families of those who perished in that plane crash there in the Bahamas, Lord. Oh, Father God, I pray for the families that you would comfort them. Happen, dear Father God, while the independence celebrations during that time last week. You are God. Oh, Father God, we bring them to you. Lord, we bring the young people. Father God, I pray for them. Just even listen to the news and you saw how these teenagers, 19 years old and 25 years old, four of them perished in a car crash, also in the Bahamas. And we hear of other things all around us. Oh, Father God, I pray that we will take heed in the name of Jesus and know that we have time. While we are on this earth, you have given us time. Lord, I pray that we redeem the time and not wait until it's too late. For when our breath goes, we cannot ask you for forgiveness. And so, Father, we place all into your hands. Father, as we go through your word again today, Lord, may you speak to our hearts and may you help us to hear you, to listen and to respond, dear Father, in obedience. Have your way, Lord. In Jesus' name we pray with thanksgiving. Amen. The word of God says, Psalm 6, verse 1 to 5. O Lord, rebuke me not in your anger, nor discipline me in your wrath. Be gracious to me, O Lord, for I am languishing. Heal me, O Lord, for my bones are troubled. My soul is also greatly troubled. But you, O Lord, how long? Turn, O Lord, deliver my life. Save me for the sake of your steadfast love. For in death there is no remembrance of you. In Sheol, who will give you praise? This is the word of the Lord. Father, please bless the reading of your word to our hearts for your dear name's sake. Amen. The psalmist says here, O Lord, rebuke me not in your anger. Psalm 38 and verse 1 also says, O Lord, rebuke me not in your anger, nor discipline me in your wrath. This is such a time for us to remember that our actions can cause God to punish us. Because you know what? God does not punish us because he hates us, you know. God punishes us because he loves us. Because the word of God says, whom God loves, he chastises. And so, when we do wrong, when we have our earthly parents or wherever we are, we do wrong and the law comes down on us. God has given us time and he's a faithful God. He is merciful and full of compassion. But our wrongdoings will not go unpunished forever. Let us remember that and let us cry out to God just as the psalmist cried out. And he said, do not discipline me in your anger. But Psalm 94 verse 12 tells us, blessed is the man whom you discipline, O Lord, and whom you teach out of your word. The point is that discipline from God is not always grievous. It is to bring us back into a relationship with him. Are we listening? What are we learning from being disciplined by God? Remember David said to God, let me fall into your hands when you've done wrong by counting the people. When God gave him three options, and David took the option of falling into the hands of God because he said, you are merciful. Let us remember, God is merciful. The psalmist says in Psalm 118 and verse 8, 118 verse 18, the Lord has disciplined me severely, but he has not given me over to death. Many of us are experiencing the discipline of God. And praise God, we're still on the land of the living. Let us learn. And let us not take God's love for granted. His mercy will not endure forever with us doing wrong. His mercy is forever. But we have just a limited lifetime to make it right with God. Because he has done everything for us to make us right with him. But it is a gift. His gift of eternal life, we must be able to accept it and to live according to what his word tells us that we should live according to. God wants to save us. And he says this in Jeremiah, for I am with you to save you, declares the Lord. He says, I will not make a full end of you. I will discipline you in just measure, and I will by no means leave you unpunished. So that's what I'm saying, that we just need to always understand that there are consequences. But God is a God of love. His mercy, he's long suffering. For the word of God tells us he's not willing that any of us should perish, but that all of us should come to repentance. And he's not going to force us to do that. The psalmist says, be gracious to me, O Lord. Heal me, O Lord, for my bones are troubled. And when we cry out to God for healing, Psalm 30 and verse 2, we read it yesterday, and he says, O Lord, my God, I cried to you for help, and you healed me. God hears, and God answers. Psalm 103 and verse 3 says, God forgives all of our iniquities, and he heals all of our diseases. all right, that he does it. And when we trust him as Lord and Savior, and if we die because of a sickness, when we get to be with him, we'll be healed of all. And we have been healed of all of our diseases. That's the God that we serve. Let us hold fast to his unchanging hand. God loves us with an everlasting love. The psalmist cried out to God to say to him, turn, O Lord, deliver my life. Save me for the sake of your steadfast love. The word of God tells us the steadfast love of the Lord never ceases. His mercies, they never come to an end. They're new every morning. Great is his faithfulness. Let us remember, as Psalm 6 and verse 5 says, for in death there is no remembrance of you. In Sheol, who will give you praise? We can't give God praise after we are dead. We can sing all sorts of songs at the funeral. But it is not us praising. It is others who are singing, who are on the land of the living. Let us, while we live, let us give God praise. That is why the psalmist could have said, let all, everything that has breath, praise the Lord. Let us praise God for his love, his goodness, his mercy, his tender compassion to us. Let us praise God in good times and in bad times. Let us not wait until we can't even speak for someone to have to say it over us. Today, let us introspect and let us cry out to God in humility, and he will hear our prayer. For the word of God says, a contrite heart God will not despise. God bless you.
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0: never hear Earthquake call and say, "Hello, Miss Lee, yes, it's me, Earthquake, I come in Tuesday around 10. No, sir. Earthquake does arrive unannounced, and when it come, it shake all sense and sensibility out of we. Remain calm, stay inside, and do the DCH. Drop, hover, hold on. 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Stairs might broke up or full of people. Elevator, avoid that, because you might get in and poof, power gone, and you're stuck in that box without air. 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Last thing, nobody run outside and ask, "You feel it, you feel it?" 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
1: Saint Kitts and Nevis UNESCO Commission Secretary General lauds region for adoption of Caribbean Artificial Intelligence Policy Roadmap. Tourism Minister says November 2027 cruise turnaround operations will not strain airport operations. Jamaicans deported to Saint Kitts and Nevis under TNC agreement to stay in Federation, says Jamaica's National Security Ministry. Jamaican remains in Eswatini detention. Internationally, no country outside the region should control the Strait of Hormuz, analyst warns.
0: Now, the details.
1: Her Excellency Neris Dockery, Secretary General of the Saint Kitts and Nevis National Commission for UNESCO, extended congratulations to the UNESCO Caribbean team and CARICOM leaders for allowing the formal endorsement of the UNESCO Caribbean Artificial Intelligence Policy Roadmap. The roadmap received decisive backing from CARICOM's Council for Human and Social Development, positioning the region to govern emerging technologies rather than passively consume them. The policy roadmap focuses on deploying AI to empower teachers, protect students, improve public services, and build resilient communities. Ambassador Dockery emphasized that AI must be humane, ethical, and sustainable, ensuring it does not replace human judgment or deepen existing societal inequalities. She emphasized that this regional commitment ensures AI will be used to empower teachers, protect students, improve public services, and build resilient communities. The message was clear. The Caribbean should not simply consume AI technologies developed outside the region, but participate in shaping how AI is governed, used, and directed toward the public good. Specific gratitude was extended to Eric Fault, Regional Director of the UNESCO Caribbean Office in Jamaica, for spearheading the framework to give the region a unified voice in global AI advocacy. Saint Kitts and Nevis confirmed its immediate readiness to collaborate across CARICOM to operationalize the framework into practical national policies. The transition of Port Zante-Bastille into a major Caribbean cruise turnaround and home port destination will trigger massive operational and infrastructural evolution for the Federation, with major lines like P&O Cruises initiating fly cruise operations in November 2027 using megaships like Iona and Arvia. The Robert L. Bradshaw International Airport changes from a traditional point-to-point tourism gateway into a high-volume transit hub. Questions have been raised regarding the expansion of the airport and its impact on the airport's operations. The Minister of Tourism and Civil Aviation, the Honorable Marsha Henderson, recently emphasized that although the expansion will not be completed by the time turnaround operations begin, the airport will not be strained.
2: We are in discussions regarding airport development, and the current turn-in requirements will not place significant demands on the existing airport infrastructure. So we won't be ready with the airport expansion by the November next 2027, but we are in early discussions on the expansion at the RLB International Airport.
1: The primary impacts on RLB International Airport to be considered when full home porting sets in include passenger volume and airlift demand, increased direct air connectivity, compressed operational peak and luggage handling, terminal expansion requirements, upgraded processing systems, boosted airport and auxiliary revenue. While the government previously approved a rehabilitation project to address immediate needs, long-term home porting requires a comprehensive expansion. The RLB International Airport is undergoing a phased modernization and infrastructure upgrade to significantly expand passenger capacity while supporting increased airlift for the Twin Island Federation. A major US $6.5 million refurbishment project executed by Kelly Construction resurfaced the airport's apron and vital taxiways, improving safety and paving the way for a smoother flow of wide-body aircraft. Internal layout overhauls by the St. Christopher Air and Seaports Authority have introduced new departure gates, including Terminal Gate 6, reallocated space to optimize passenger flow, and expanded seating in the departure lounge. Recently commissioned advanced Daifuku baggage systems have been integrated into the terminal to speed up arrivals and reduce wait times. The ongoing long-term master expansion is also designated as an approved public benefit option through the CBI program, meaning investment funds directly drive the construction of a larger world-class terminal capable of hosting more international airlines.

0: Trump administration's TCN agreements has triggered intense public scrutiny and debate across the Caribbean. Regional and localized citizens heavily criticize the arrangement, which coincided with a U.S. pause on regular immigrant visa processing for 75 countries. Jamaica's Minister of National Security, the Honorable Dr. Horace Chang, recently defended Jamaica's own pending transit memorandum of understanding. That arrangement allows temporary transit for up to 25 people every 2 weeks solely for English-speaking individuals heading to their final destinations. Under TNC frameworks, regional migrants may utilize legal avenues or voluntary provisions to settle permanently in receiving third-party Caribbean states rather than immediately returning to home countries. In regional news,
1: Antigua's Prime Minister suggesting ways to fund a proposed OECS airline. There has been a suggestion to use unclaimed bank deposits across the Eastern Caribbean Currency Union to fund a proposed OECS airline. Antigua's Prime Minister Gaston Browne, who broached that idea earlier this year, discussed it with his colleague finance ministers in Dominica on Friday at the 113th meeting of the Eastern Caribbean Central Bank Monetary Council. The bank's governor, Timothy Entwine, says legislative amendments to the Banking Act would be needed to pave the way for the use of this pool of funds, estimated at US$55 million. He says consensus is building for the possible earmarking of these funds to help to shore up regional air transportation. Trinidad and Tobago has signed agreements paving the way for U.S. companies to begin groundwork for installing large data centers there, sparking concerns about potential energy consumption and environmental impacts. The memorandums of understanding with the Florida-headquartered Hummingbird AI Holdings and New York-based Ernst & Young LLP were signed on Friday, according to a statement from the office of Trinidad and Tobago's Prime Minister Kamla Persad Bisesar. These are the first such agreements with a Caribbean country. The deal with Ernst & Young LLP will set out the framework for collaboration on developing large-scale data centers, with the company planning to partner with third parties in the development of a 300-megawatt data center. The agreement with Hummingbird AI Holdings sets up the framework for preliminary cooperation, due diligence, and coordination for a proposed 150-megawatt AI infrastructure and data center facility. Data centers are listed with a megawatt figure to indicate their electrical power capacity to operate at peak load. The 300-megawatt center has a capacity of 300 million watts of electricity. The deals raised online questions about the environmental impact of the centers. Renowned social activist Dr. Wayne Kublal Singh said he was concerned about the energy consumption by the planned data centers. The Jamaica government is proposing more opportunities for small ganja farmers as it moves ahead with changes to the regulatory framework governing Jamaica's ganja industry. State Minister in the Ministry of Industry, Investment and Commerce, Delano Siverite, has met with stakeholders to discuss the new regulations and the pathway for traditional growers to enter the legal market. The discussions focused on new permits and regulatory changes aimed at making the industry more accessible, particularly for small and traditional ganja farmers. Dean Pert, a former five-term Jamaica Member of Parliament and Cabinet Minister, has died. Pert, who earlier served as a councillor and mayor of Mandeville, was first elected to Parliament in 1989 on the People's National Party's ticket for Manchester Northwestern. He subsequently won four other terms consecutively before retiring from public life in 2011. No cause of death has been given. Musicians and a DJ are among the dead in a plane crash in the Bahamas that killed 10. The Bahamas Musicians and Entertainers Union said Saturday, a day after the deadly incident. The crash prompted the government to temporarily ground Flamingo Air flights. It happened in North Andros, located in waters just west of Nassau, the archipelago's capital. The plane had departed Lyndon Pindley International Airport in Nassau and was headed to San Andros when it crashed, according to the Bahamian Aircraft Accident Investigation Authority. The Ministry of Energy, Utilities and Aviation said in a statement that the suspension of Flamingo Air's air operator certificate was only a precautionary safety measure as officials investigate the cause of the crash. U.S. President Donald Trump's administration has extended work permits for hundreds of thousands of immigrants with temporary protected status from Haiti and six other countries hours before they were due to expire. The U.S. Citizenship and Immigration Services, which is part of the Department of Homeland Security, said work permits for Haitians with temporary protected status will now expire on July 24. Permits for recipients from Ethiopia, Syria, Somalia, Yemen, South Sudan, and Myanmar will end in a week's time.
0: Jamaican remains in Eswatini detention, Television Jamaica reports.
2: Where are the Jamaican authorities? The question being asked by the attorney representing a Jamaican pastor who was recently deported to Eswatini by the United States. And even as 64-year-old Junior Alves waits for what's next, he does not want to return to Jamaica. Deidre Thomas reports.
3: For many, a journey to a new country represents hope, opportunity, or a fresh beginning. But for 64-year-old Jamaican national pastor Junior Alves, it has been marked by uncertainty, fear, and unanswered questions. He was among 11 people deported by the United States to Eswatini on July 8, 2026.
4: Starting out from the get-go, I was wrongfully picked up because of what has been going on with ICE and picking up people. I think I was wrongfully picked up in the crowd.
3: It was only after that process was underway, he says he learned his destination was a Southern African nation.
4: I began to question, like I said, and question, and then somebody said, the officer turned to me and said, Mr. Alves, sorry to say, but I think they're going to take you to a country. I don't know where they're going to take you, but I think you're getting deported. I said, stop playing with me, man. Stop playing with me, please, stop playing with me. So he said, no, I'm serious. However, you can talk to an ICE officer. Lo and behold, I seen an ICE officer say, you're going to Africa. I said, Africa? How on earth do you want to send me to a place where I got my family in Fort Lauderdale, my 7 kids and my wife? They are going through so much already. My daughter is talking about committing suicide.
3: We spoke with Mr. Alves while he is at the detention center in Eswatini.
5: And have you heard any information as to how long you will be there?
4: No, I've heard nothing at all. I can't say I'm comfortable, which is that I'll be lying. I can't say I'm feeling not. It's so much going on right now. Every day, every morning is a different challenge.
3: Mr. Alves had been residing in the U.S. for over 4 decades. He told TVJ News he had been allowed to stay in the U.S. by a judge under the United Nations Convention Against Torture, CAT, in 2016. CAT is a binding international human rights treaty that prohibits torture, cruel or degrading treatment in all circumstances. This treaty prevents individuals from being deported to a country they're likely to face torture. As part of that protection, he was required to report to U.S. immigration authorities annually.
4: I want to be with my family in the U.S., where I belong. They are suffering. I was a breadwinner as a father. My wife is sickly. Our mom just passed. It's so much she are going through. I told the judge, America would be safer for me than to go anywhere else in this world.
3: According to his wife, Joanne Alves, he had documents before a judge when he was picked up and detained by Immigration and Customs Enforcement in January 2026.
6: He had a pending habeas corpus on a judge's desk. With the habeas corpus, after, 180 days, the judge has to question ICE to find out what's going on. So the habeas corpus was open on a judge's desk and ICE just automatically transferred him out of the country.
3: Wilfred Rattigan is legal advisor representing Mr. Alves.
5: Your client, he would have said that he had fears of being in Jamaica at the time. Did he ever tell you why was that so?
7: No, and I'd rather not delve into that, except to say that he had legal status in the United States and that we are puzzled as to why he was stopped and detained.
3: Mr. Rattigan further argues that his client does not fit the profile of migrants the Trump administration said it was targeting for removal.
7: The question is, was he ever arrested for any crime of moral turpitude, they would say, since he acquired legal status? And the answer, to the best of my knowledge, is no.
3: And while the transfer has drawn public attention, the legal advisor says his client is still waiting for contact from Jamaican officials. He's demanding answers from the government before the week ends.
7: Mr. Alves has not renounced his Jamaican citizenship, even though he has legal status in the United States, which means the government is obligated to pay a consular visit to him. And here it is that so far He has not heard from them directly. And of course, he hasn't seen anyone. And this is a legal requirement. So we're still waiting he's still waiting. And they have their offices in Pretoria, which is next door.
3: Deidre Thomas, TVJ News.
0: We now bring you these international reports.
8: Abdullah Mahmoud works at Waseda University, where he's chair of the State of Qatar for Islamic Area Studies. He joins us from Muscat. Good to have you with us, sir. How worried are Gulf governments today? Do they believe that this is still containable? Are they perhaps preparing for the resumption of a much longer crisis?
9: Thank you. I believe the Gulf countries are very worried because, as you know, their oil exports, oil and gas exports, as well as their trade and commercial activities rely heavily on the Strait of Hormuz. The closure of the Strait of Hormuz has a huge impact on their economies. These countries are trying to develop their economies beyond oil to diversify. They have, you know, their own vision to diversify beyond hydrocarbon economy. All of this is going to affect their standing, their commercial activities, their connectivity, and their well-being. And as you know, this is also going to affect the perception of the region that has been quite secure and safe, and will, in that sense, affect also international investments, as you know, international investors, global investors, will be reluctant to invest in the Gulf. But also, more important, any escalation in the Gulf could lead to further deterioration of the situation, including environmental disasters. And this is something that really worries the Gulf states. So, yes, I think they will be very worried and they will be trying to do their best to mediate within this and to help both sides to see eye to eye in many issues and try to de-escalate because the situation is beyond.
8: So Iran says it's targeting American interests only, not the Gulf states themselves. Is that distinction convincing anyone in the region?
9: I think an attack on a sovereign state is not acceptable, and Gulf states certainly don't accept that their territories and their sovereignty is being attacked by the Iranians, despite what they claim as they are attacking American interests. Obviously, there is an American presence. There is a military facilities in the Gulf. Iran is claiming to do that, that they are attacking these facilities. But even then, from our perspective in the Gulf, this is an infringement of our sovereignty, and it threatens our security as well.
8: Okay.
9: So therefore, we have no option but to try and help to de-escalate and get the Americans and the Iranians to talk.
8: That's what I wanted to put to you next. Oman, where you are, has, of course, been playing the role of mediator, as has Qatar. Is there still space for Gulf diplomacy here? Or are events simply being driven by military decisions now?
9: Well, I agree with you. I think military decisions and based on mistrust, lack of confidence, misperception, has driven now the situation beyond negotiations and dialogue and mediation to conflict. But the Gulf states, even if they don't have space at the moment, I think they should create their space. And this is what they are very good at. Qatar and Oman and Pakistan have played an important role in de-escalation and leading to the memorandum of understanding. Obviously, something has gone wrong, and this, I think, urge all the countries in the region to help the situation rather than, you know, become a victim of the geography and also a victim of the MOU that was signed.
8: So President Trump says that the U.S. will effectively police the strait itself and charge for safe passage. I mean, how is that proposal likely to be received in capitals across the Gulf?
9: I don't think the Gulf states want to have any interference in the free navigation of the Gulf states. This is an international water. and it should be protected by international law. And any new arrangement that that's being proposed earlier on by Iran and Oman even was to help the management of the strait, even if that includes a little bit or some kind of cost involved, but it's not at all, and it has to be within international law. Now, what we are seeing is that the United States did not accept that, although it was alluded to in the MOU. Because of the escalation, the United States itself has closed the strait now and is now charging fees for all the ships entering the Gulf and contradicting the whole international law on the situation. And this is alarming to all of us in the region. You know, this is a regional waterway. So, yes, it's an international waterway. But I don't think any country outside the region, outside the regional countries, should have any right to control it. And I think the United States had to rethink its position vis-a-vis how it wants to treat the Gulf and also the neighboring countries and the littoral countries on the Gulf.
8: Rob Geist-Pinfold is an international security lecturer at King's College London and a senior non-resident fellow at the Gulf International Forum. He joins us once again from London. Good to have you with us, Rob. The memorandum of understanding was supposed to reduce tension. Instead, it seems, it's just exposed how far apart Washington and Tehran always were over the Strait of Hormuz.
10: Yes, that's right. Now, when, you know, states come to these kind of agreements, it's often good to have some kind of creative ambiguity that will allow you, for example, to sell it to domestic audiences or to hawks within your own administration. But then you have to be very, very careful. It's always a balancing act. Once you become too ambiguous, then you might get to a scenario where neither party agrees on what they signed up to. And that's what we have here with the Memorandum of Understanding. It seems like the US and Israel didn't sign on to the same agreement. Sorry, the US and Iran didn't sign on to the same agreement. Actually, they signed on to two separate agreements. Iran thought by the MOU that Israel would leave Lebanon, whereas the US thought that actually the conflict there would just be frozen. And indeed, Israel is still in Lebanon. The US thought the Strait of Hormuz would be open for business. Iran thought that actually it had carte blanche to create a new reality on the ground where, yes, the strait was open, but it cemented its control over the strait. So those two key sources of tension were what seemed to have doomed the MOU, or at least stopped it from doing what it's supposed to do, i.e. getting us from a ceasefire to somewhere better. We are once again back to square one, where tensions are escalating and we seem, though it's still reversible, we seem headed for a escalation in tensions, possibly even a return to war.
8: And Rob, Iran entered the agreement also hoping for sanctions relief, with the US now renewing its strikes, it's blockading Iranian shipping once again. Is Tehran to conclude that, well, it's got little left to lose now?
10: Well, Tehran will conclude what it always thought, that basically you shouldn't do a deal with the Americans, they're duplicitous, and that they will stab you in the back. And yes, you're right, of course, Adrian, that Tehran feels like it has very little to lose. You know, what's the point in agreeing to something that doesn't get what you wanted, it doesn't get Israel out of Lebanon, it doesn't allow you to cement your control of the Strait of Hormuz, and of course it doesn't allow sanctions relief. And of course, you know, looking at it from the other side, this is what the deal was critiqued for within the US, the West, and indeed the US's regional allies, that Iran will get sanctions relief for opening the Strait of Hormuz rather than even discussing its nuclear program, ballistic missiles or proxies. So in those respects, it was a worse deal than the Joint Comprehensive Plan of Action, which Trump, of course, called the worst deal ever and then withdrew from. So overall, this deal was, the Memorandum of Understanding was never a deal. It was supposed to get us to somewhere better. It was supposed to alleviate some of those short-term pressure points. It has not done so, simply because both sides feel like the other one has not lived up to their obligations.
8: Iran has repeatedly targeted US military facilities in Kuwait and Bahrain. There were a couple of interceptions over Qatar on Sunday. But why those countries, those two countries in particular?
10: Well, it shows you how Iran has changed in its strategy. The commonality is that Iran, both before and after the ceasefire, was striking the Gulf states. It sees the Gulf as the US's center of gravity in the region. But before the ceasefire, during the war, it targeted primarily the UAE. Why? Because the UAE is an economic, commercial and soft power hub. So if you want to cause as much economic damage as possible globally to force the ceasefire and restore deterrence, you target the UAE. Now what we're seeing is Iran targeting Bahrain and Kuwait because it perceives that both those states are in a very unfortunate spot for them. It can hit them to show that it can still do damage and that it can signal resolve. It's not cowed. It will not make deals that it sees as a surrender. But at the same time, it did not expect a US response. And indeed, there was no US response for 2 months of those strikes. So the US is now belatedly trying to respond. But this means that Iran is now expanding the contours of the conflict, hitting, as you say, Qatar, or indeed targeting Saudi ships and Emirati ships as well. So this was always going to be a very, very high-risk strategy for both sides involved. The US not responding or the US responding both had its costs and risks. The US tried the first option. It's now trying the second. Nothing seems to have worked.
11: French firefighters are still battling two fires south of Paris. Almost 1,500 hectares of the Fontainebleau forest have been burned after the fire began on Sunday. Two people have been arrested on suspicion of arson. Meanwhile, parts of the UK face an exceptional risk for wildfires over the next few days as the latest heatwave continues. Natural England made the warning for large parts of southern England and parts of the South Midlands. Vincent McAvinney reports.
12: In the Peak District, a fire which started 3 weeks ago has rekindled, sparking a major incident on Tintwistle Moor near Glossop. Fire crews say conditions are challenging and they may have to be there for some time. They've been using helicopters to try to douse the flames. The smoke has billowed 15 miles towards central Manchester. Smoke is also drifting towards the city from the moors above Dovestone Reservoir. Water is being moved to dampen the ground. Police say they've arrested a 20-year-old woman on suspicion of arson.
13: Very often when our firefighters are up on moors like this, we find all sorts on the moors, including disposable barbecues left behind. This is not the time of the year, not the terrain, and not the conditions to be having any kind of small fire, or indeed fireworks.
12: Still sparking and smoking, the North Wales fire, which has scorched this landscape after spreading around Conwy Mountain. It started early on Sunday, forcing more than 30 homes in the little village of Capalulo to be evacuated in the early hours of the morning. They had to leave everything behind, fearing for the worst. The fire claimed almost 1 million square metres of land. On Monday night, residents were told it was finally safe for them to return home. The major incident stood down after a long and testing 2 days. While in Durham on Sunday, crews had to tackle an area alight the size of 14 football pitches. Firefighters in the south of England have been stretched too. A wildfire broke out at Blackwater in Hampshire on Sunday, spreading across roughly 25 acres of heathland near the Surrey border. 9 fire engines carrying more than 60 firefighters responded. And in northeast London, residents had to be evacuated on Sunday due to a fire on a railway embankment. 20 fire engines and about 125 firefighters were called to the incident in Walthamstow. With another week of hot, dry and breezy weather ahead, there are warnings the risk of more wildfires across England and Wales is very high. Vincent McAvinney, BBC News.
0: 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Our top stories were: Sekou Sanivis, UNESCO Commission Secretary General, lauds region for adoption of Caribbean Artificial Intelligence Policy Roadmap. Tourism Minister says November 2027 cruise turnaround operations will not strain airport operations. Jamaicans deported to St. Kitts and Nevis under TNC agreement to stay in Federation, says Jamaica's National Security Ministry. Jamaican remains in Eswatini detention. Internationally, no country outside the region should control the Strait of Hormuz, analyst warns.
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0: Welcome to WinFM 98.9's Sports News, sponsored by Island Bakeries and presented by Troy Beef Mills. A little over 1 month ago, one of the biggest world events started. I'm talking about FIFA's 23rd World Cup that kicked off on Thursday, June 11, 2026. This World Cup started with 48 teams placed into 12 groups, with each group playing a round-robin format, and then the 12 winners and runners-up, along with the best 8 third-place teams, exited the group stage and advanced to the second of 6 phases, the round of 32, which was a knockout stage. First of 5 knockout stages. The round of 32 had 16 matches, with the 16 winners advancing to phase 3, the round of 16, having 8 matches, and the winners playing in round 4, the quarterfinals. Round 5, the semifinals, accepted the 4 winners from the quarterfinals, and this is where we are at on Tuesday, 14th July, with the first of 2 semifinals. 104 matches are to be played over 34 match days, and thus we are at Match Day 31 and Match 101. The first semi-final at 3 p.m. on Tuesday, 14th July, will be played at the AT&T Stadium in Dallas, Texas, the third largest of all 16 venues being used, with a capacity of 70,649. The match will see Spain, one of the top favorites to win this tournament, winners of Group H, who were ranked at number 3 before the World Cup started, tackling France, ranked at number 2 before the start, and the top favorite to win this tournament. This match is really deserving to be a final. However, that obviously isn't the case, and one of these two giants will be going home later on Tuesday. And one of those giants actually went home. France, they will not get a chance to add to their two championships they won back in 1998 and 2018. And speaking about a match that deserved to be a final, that didn't quite materialize, because it appears as if France, they were tired, or perhaps Spain just outplayed them, because Spain walked away 2-0 winners, and therefore Spain booked a place in the final to meet either England or the number one ranked team, the defending champions, Argentina. It was expected to be a really top game, and there were glimpses of that during the game. However, it didn't work out throughout, and Kylian Mbappe, he walked away a most dejected man, noting that it was the end of his campaign. Spain, who won the championship way back in 2010, they now have a chance to go up to. However, they have to go through either Argentina or England, who are playing on Wednesday. This is expected to be a very good match. Somehow the odds seem to be favoring England over Argentina. Argentina, they were really pushed to the limit against Cape Verde, who were ranked at 69 and who had a 0-0 draw against Spain. That is when the world got the attention of Cape Verde and started looking at them in a different light, because they were expected to lose all their matches, not score a goal, and go home without a point. However, they were second in their group behind Spain, and they were able to advance to the round of 32. And it's now left between England, ranked at number 4, and Argentina, the defending champions, ranked at number 1, to see who will go through. England, they won their one and only championship back in 1996. Argentina, they have the opportunity to be the third country to win back-to-back championships, following Brazil in 1958 and 1962, and Italy in 1934 and 1938. However, Argentina will have to go through England. So we will just have to wait and see how that is going to work out. And I believe it is not going to be an easy feat. It's going to be very interesting, and we will just have to wait and see.
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2: And we have you covered right here on CBS Sports HQ. And we have Jimmy Conrad, 2006 World Cup member for Team USA, joining us here. So, Jimmy, great to see you. But now we have our Final Four, which is The semifinals being played in Dallas and Atlanta. Let's start with France and Spain, the two highest favorites entering the World Cup this year.
3: And probably the two most dynamic attacks, and maybe teams in general, because they can hurt you in so many different ways. They can build the play through the middle of the field. They've got players that, if they need a goal and it just looks difficult, that can win a game by themselves, right? Create enough space to make that happen with Lamine Yamal, Ousmane Dembele, Kylian Mbappe, and so on and so forth. I mean, I could go like five or six or seven players deep about how much world-class quality they have. But I'll use what I said about Portugal. When I look at Spain's midfield, you got Gavi, you got Pedri, two of the top young midfielders in the world, and then you got Rodri, who won the Ballon d'Or a couple years ago with Manchester City. Talk about dictating tempo and flow. So I just feel like France's luck is going to run out. Getting to three consecutive World Cup finals is unprecedented. And as much as I respect how they're always going to be favorites based on the talent that they produce year in and year out, I feel like this is going to be Spain's big World Cup breaking out, because they won the Euros back in 2024. So they also know how to kind of survive in these types of tournaments. And so I like Spain to get to the final.
2: All right. And by the way, of course, when I meant highest favorites, shortest odds to win the tournament for France and Spain. And so you have Spain, which is seeking its second trophy. They did win it in 2010 with an opportunity to do it again. This is very heavy UEFA when it comes to the semifinals, Jimmy. England and Portugal, who faces the Spaniards in the final?
3: Yeah, that's a great shout. I guess I hadn't thought about it this way, that we had four European teams. But when you start to think about the depth that you're going to need, I feel like these are the only teams that will be there to kind of outlast the rest of the competition. If you have like a dark horse that maybe breaks through because of that additional game to get to the final, now you're asking, just it's just a big ask to be like, hey, guess what? You're going to have like England in the quarters, and you're going to have, you know, Portugal in the set. It's just there's so many games. And so I just wonder if it's not built for success for a Morocco to get to a semifinal now that we've gone to 48 teams. I'm kind of curious as to how that's going to go. Anyway, I got sidetracked there. So when we get to this one, I believe that England's going to run out of steam. I'm going to play a little PSG kind of midfield card over England and their Arsenal card. And I think that those players for Portugal at this point. And honestly, I feel like this game, and this is why the projections this early on are a little bit hard, but I feel like the team and the coaches that have managed their team the best, I should say, that have managed the injuries or gotten lucky with not having any significant injuries or have had good rotation and the rotational players have stepped up and made big plays, that's the team that's going to be in the best position to have the energy required. Now, remember, we're playing in the summer here in the States. It's going to be hot and super hot. And who's going to survive all that? Ultimately, I think that Portugal are better positioned to make that happen. I think they've got more quality. And even though their back line for me could be a little bit better, if they can tighten that side of it up, and they will when it comes to these levels of the knockout rounds, the semifinal, you're just trying to be very thoughtful and pragmatic in terms of your approach. I think Portugal is going to get to the final.
2: By the way, I think you're right on track with this being an endurance test and a case study of this expanded format of who's able to go on. And you pick traditional powers with a lot of depth and a lot of quality. And I don't think anybody could blame you 1 week out, at least on paper, of course, Jimmy. So we get the final, which, by the way, the runner-up match will take place in Miami for third place. MetLife Stadium in Newark, New Jersey, and East Rutherford, by the way. Spain and Portugal for the final. How does it all go down?
3: This game kicks off at, what, 3 p.m. Eastern? It's going to be so hot. I already am fearing for these guys to have to go out there after such a long tournament to be like, one more time, one more 90 minutes when it's going to be super hot. I'm hopeful that it's going to be some cloud cover and it'll be a cool day for whatever reason, just because I think the quality of play will be better. Otherwise, it's going to be really thoughtful about who's going to win. When, what kind of risk are you going to take? And how many numbers are you willing to commit to get forward? Because it might be hard to get back. And this could be a really interesting transition game. I'm getting ahead of myself, but I look forward to the tactics of this particular game, given what the previous month will look like for both teams. Ultimately, though, Spain, I'm going to go with a team that's already known how to win these types of tournaments. They won the Euros in 2024. Portugal, unlucky to finish second. but I just don't think they're going to have enough. And so Cristiano Ronaldo's attempt to match Leo Messi as a World Cup winner will not come true, and Spain will be champions.
2: Second time. Again, first was 2010. And, well, Portugal will always have the Euros, right, Jimmy? So that's good for them. And then they get to a World Cup final. We appreciate you rocking it here on our preview segments. That's Jimmy Conrad, Galazzo, sports analyst, soccer guru, former men's national team member, an all-around good guy. We've got you covered on CBS Sports.
0: Thank you very much, Steve Carnegie of NBC News, Matthew Thomas and India Business, as well as Johnny Conrad and CBS Sports. These two semifinal matches are expected to be top class, and best wishes are extended to all four teams, and may the better team win at the end of the day. 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It was indeed my pleasure bringing the sports news to you, And I invite you to tune in again next time, where you will hear more local, regional, and international sports news. 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

0: ever hear Earthquake call and say, "Hello, Miss Lee, yes, it's me, Earthquake, I come in Tuesday around 10. No, sir. Earthquake does arrive unannounced, and when it come, it shake all sense and sensibility out of we. Remain calm, stay inside, and do the DCH. Drop, hover, hold on. 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

8 plus in good morning. It's just about 3 minutes after the hour of 8 in the Federation of St. Kitts and Nevis. Welcome to today's edition of Island Sea. It is the 15th day of July. Halfway there, although we need 15 and a half. So maybe further in the day, it will be 15 and a half days because it's 31 days in July. As we continue along this month, just

0: 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We're on Facebook as well as YouTube. 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In the U.S., 1-718-285-6984. In the U.K., 0333-440-065. Good morning to all our new listeners, old listeners, listeners in between. Good morning, Biff. How are you doing today?
1: Good morning, Cortensia. I am blessed, highly favored, and giving thanks. What about you?
0: I am trying to be plenty better than yesterday.
1: It seems like you're doing a tremendous job, excellent job, wonderful, whatever the case may be. And I have to give the hussy credit for making sure that is happening.
0: Okay.
1: Bright and jolly and energetic. You went for your walk this morning?
0: No. I don't normally walk. I normally ride. But I won't get back to that until maybe Friday.
1: Ride as in bicycle?
0: A stationary bike.
1: Oh. Then that is interesting. And I woke up about 4 o'clock one morning. Mm-hmm. And I said, okay, today's a good day to start to exercise. But there's a little man on my one shoulder saying, "Boy, Biff, don't go nowhere. Stay in bed." And next man on the left right shoulder saying, "Boy, get up and go do some exercise." And then all of a
0: listen
1: sudden,
0: listen to the one on the.
1: But a third one jump up, a third little man jump up and say, "Boy, Biff, you got some computer work to do, you know. Just get up and go do some computer work." In the end.
0: You know, you can listen to the man on the right shoulder and the one in the middle, so you do the exercise. So when you come back, you have plenty of energy to complete the computer work. Because, you know, when I exercise in the morning, I'm good all day. Literally, because the energy is high all day. Without stimulants, I'm just good. Because that early morning wake up and work out, that's the best thing to happen to you.
1: Tell me about it. When I was going to school and I was studying for my exams, mm-hmm. I would have, in some cases, got up early, go to some exercise, study, and then go to school or whatever. And even when I was working at Scantel way back when, mm-hmm. get up, go to the hills, do some work, go to the hills, and then go to work. And you feel like a champion throughout the day.
0: Exactly. That's when we had chores. Now these kids don't know about chores. They get up, they lime on their tablet, they eat their breakfast willy-nilly, and they go to school.
1: You missed the part. And what? Expect you to clean up the dishes for them.
0: Well, all of them things this. So you see, obviously I put no chores in there, so that shows that they do absolutely no chores. But as we begin today's program, we have some hot topics. As you said, Biff, we didn't touch the caucus that Pam had on Sunday.
1: Sunday burning issue.
0: Yes, and I wanted to touch the St. Kitts and Nevis Trades and Labor Union addressing workplace concern amid the growing public criticism. On the regional side, I have a little video. And I want everybody's opinion on it. Is Gaston the most transparent prime minister in the OECS at this point? Now, when that video is played, you can tell me if that's the case or not. And then on the international scene, we see the firefight is still going on. They're still bombing boats in the Straits of Hormuz. And I'm wondering, why is it that they're attacking the UAE ships? I went through some stuff last night to find out what is really happening. Is the UAE having something to do with the U.S.? I only know of the base, but what else could be the reason why they continue to bomb their neighbors' ships and not U.S. ships or any other ships? Why is it the ships of the UAE? Is that a way to tell them? Oh, so maybe that's why, because I'm looking at all kind of things to see what is the UAE links with the US, and I swear nothing was coming up whilst I was looking. But just to start off this morning, as I said, the headlines, St. Kitts and Nevis Trades and Labor Union addressing workplace concerns amid growing public criticism. You can find this on our winfm.com page. It says, the St. Kitts and Nevis Trades and Labor Union is addressing concerns about the state of the workplace in the Federation and reaffirming its role amid growing public criticism. Union officials appeared on WinFM's Inside the News over the weekend, where they stressed that the organization remains nonpartisan and is committed to representing the interests of workers across the Federation. Field Officer Sean Kelly sought to clarify the union's position, acknowledging its historical ties to St. Kitts. To the St. Kitts and Nevis Labour Party, while emphasizing that the union operates independently in advocating for workers, he said, unquote, politics is part of everything. Boy, probably really is. Just saying here that the St. Kitts and Nevis Trade and

0: was to access its representation and services. I didn't know that. So you have to be registered to be... So if I go over there with a problem, then am I interpreting it correctly? Will I won't be helped?
1: Technically, yes.
0: So I will be helped? But no. This says I have to be registered.
1: You have to be a member of the union to experience the benefits and privileges of the union. It's like you can't, if you don't have an account at National Bank, you can't go in and
0: withdraw money.
1: Withdraw money.
0: Ooh. So does everybody in the Federation know this? Because this is something I'm learning today. I'm not afraid to say.
1: Well, the trades and...
0: I understand. Yeah, I got you.
1: The Trades and Labor Union, ever since I was a little boy, mm-hmm. I've been hearing about it. And I've heard some disturbing stories that a document appeared in front of you telling you to sign, and you signed. Mm-hmm. And you were actually signing to say you're a member of the then Trades and Labor Union. Mm-hmm. But you didn't realize it because you didn't read, you just signed. Mm-hmm. And
0: so was it a bad thing, or was it...
1: A union is always a good thing.
0: Like, that I know of, yes.
1: Like anything else.
0: I was part of the flight attendant union.
1: How it is used, mm-hmm. where it is used, why it is being used.
0: Yeah.
1: And there have been allegations that, like you rightly said, the St. Kitts and Nevis Labour Party actually came out of the St. Kitts and Nevis Trades and Labour Union. And that has happened throughout the Caribbean, in Trinidad, all over the Windward Islands. And the leaders in the trade and labor union, mm-hmm. who were championing the cause of the poor people, they say, why not get into politics? And maybe they were encouraged, mm-hmm. and they did. And so that is how political parties developed, especially in most Caribbean islands, you have a labor party. Mm-hmm. And there have been arguments that when the labor parties are in power, the trades and labor union, they're not so... forceful, not so aggressive. They work on your behalf, but they don't fight. However, when the Labour parties are in opposition, they go on like a bad bulldozer coming
0: through,
1: ramping
0: up
1: everything.
0: They have dirtbag behavior.
1: Yes. Oh. And I know we've had the St. Kitts and Nevis Teachers Union, mm-hmm. here in St. Kitts. In other countries, especially in Windward Islands and Trinidad and Tobago, unions are extremely strong.
0: Guyana too.
1: Guyana. And I believe we need to have other unions. We should have other unions apart from the St. Kitts and Nevis Trades and Labour Union. And perhaps that is why the membership may not be growing to the extent it is, because...
0: Because what if people are still holding on to the fact that it's political?
1: It is.
0: Or it may be political. They're saying it's not political.
1: Oh, yeah. We are holding on to it.
0: Because the yellow people and the orange people might say, not me over there, them for the red people.
1: They could talk as much as they like. Cartensia.
0: But it's just the reality of what politics is. As Mr. As Sean said in this, politics is in everything.
1: Yes.
0: Yeah.
1: And the mere fact that the Labour March, which is meant to be about the workers, which should be really be led by the same...
0: Yeah, kind of looking political.
1: Not looking where you live. It is.
0: I not use my own nice words?
1: It is. And
0: That's the sad part. It's supposed to be about the workers.
1: Yes. Mm-hmm. So in my view, TDs is supposed to tell the workers, hey, we're going to march to support the workers' rights, and mm-hmm. our uniform is... the kind of orange or worst or whatever it is, and blue or whatever. Mm. So wear your uniforms to show that TDC is represented. As an example, Rams do the same thing, Cable and Wise or whoever do the same thing. Because it's about the workers' rights. And the stronger the workers are, I believe the more productive.
0: Because
1: the
0: in countries
1: country.
0: Like Guyana and Barbados and all those places that do the march, they have their placard to say better working conditions, raise, et cetera, et cetera. We don't see anybody with that. Everybody just go to have fun and pelt waste.
1: Yes, and I think we have lost really what trades and labor union supposed to be all about here in St. Kitts and Nevis. Mm-hmm. In other countries, you might have the longshoremen workers union, you have the pilots workers union, the train drivers workers union, mm-hmm. and a lot of these unions work in solidarity with each other.
0: Yeah.
1: If the teachers union, if the teachers have an issue, they haven't been getting their back pay or whatever reason, and they decide to take industrial action, then the other unions support them.
0: Exactly.
1: And you have that, so the government or whoever would sit down and listen. But here in St. Kitts, we've just had the St. Kitts and Nevis Trades and Labour Union that has been active that I know of. And the teachers union, it has been active, but not as active like the name suggests, teachers.
0: Mm-hmm.
1: So I never did find out if non-teachers could join, or past teachers.
0: Maybe past teachers, not non-teachers. So, I don't think... How... Teachers union, what are you doing in there if you don't understand what teaching and what it entails in terms of the work benefits, et cetera, et cetera? I don't think regular people should be in the teachers union.
1: Well, ideally, in my view,
0: mm-hmm.
1: the unions are meant to be organizations that bring about the best interests of the workers, but at the same time, the employers, because the better the employers have things, the better it is for workers, technically.
0: Mm-hmm.
1: And so therefore, so would be a party on both sides.
0: Just like how the pilots had their own union and the flight attendants had their own union. What is a pilot doing in a flight attendant union? We support each other, but okay. We're not in each other's union.
1: Well,
0: and it's the same thing, I think, for unions across the world.
1: You could have a pilots and a flight attendants union.
0: No.
1: A combination of both.
0: No.
1: And it so happened...
0: We were separate. They've stopped trying to join us up. And we supported each other, but we were separate.
1: Back in cable and wireless,
0: mm-hmm.
1: There was the staff negotiating committee,
0: mm-hmm.
1: which technically was the union of the workers in cable and wireless.
0: Mm-hmm.
1: And I had the privilege of being the president from when it was 1995 to 1998, somewhere there.
0: Okay.
1: And... We fought for the betterment of the staff because at the end of the day, the more motivated the staff are, the higher the productivity will be, and therefore the more the company should benefit.
0: Yep.
1: The funny thing about it is, the HR department, the vice president of HR back then, he was the one leading the negotiations for government. I don't believe that should be the case. I believe the HR department should be like the police department.
0: Because you're basically advocating for him too.
1: Yes.
0: So how is
1: and
0: that?
1: It is a management function, but I don't believe HR should really be...
0: Or why you're advocating for him? Why you're just advocating for the regular workers? Because he's a worker of cable and wireless, but... that's conflict of interest right there.
1: Well, if we negotiate for a 10% increase for cable and wireless staff, though he's management and though he's saying no, we can't give 10%, we could only give half of 1%. If we get 5%, he's going to get his 5% too.
0: Because it don't make sense. You see the conflict of interest there? How can you want what I'm fighting for, but you're fighting me for it because you are the representative of the opposer? I'm going to put it like that. So why should you be included in my fight? No, you're not getting anything I'm fighting for because you don't want to give me what I'm fighting for. How about that?
1: Well, that is where, and you're supporting my argument that in my view, HR should not be leading the negotiations.
0: That's why he shouldn't be
1: any company.
0: That's one name that should not have been on your list.
1: Exactly.
0: Take him off.
1: Because HR is supposed to tell management, you're doing something right.
0: Wrong.
1: Something, but that is wrong.
0: Mm-hmm.
1: You cannot do this. You cannot tell the staff they have half an hour lunch or whatever the case is, mm-hmm. or you cannot do whatever. And at the same time, staff, you're trying to take advantage of management. They are, in my view, they are the police of the establishment. They serve neither left nor right. But
0: I would say the ombudsman, the mediator,
1: okay,
0: et cetera,
1: yes.
0: et cetera.
1: If that is the case here,
0: so
1: with most companies, I'm not certain. It is a management function. You are management personnel, but not necessarily representing management. But the system worked for quite a few years. And you know what's funny?
0: He got a raise too?
1: Yes. And...
0: conflict of interest.
1: Before me, or before there was the merger of the government telephone department and cable and wireless back on the 1st of October 1985, the cable and wireless, they were fighting for bonuses, whether 1 week, 2 week, double salary.
0: Uh-huh.
1: And note I said that was all in the 70s coming up.
0: Uh-huh.
1: So it so happened that, and people like the late Mackenzie Peters, he was a chairman of that company, and the late Burchell Cook, and the current PS for Health, Curtis Martin, I actually took over from him.
0: Okay.
1: And they've been fighting for bonuses. And it so happened that in my tenure, we were able to get management send a bonus, eh?
0: Mm-hmm.
1: But then we were able to get 2 weeks bonus in that year, three mm-hmm. weeks bonus the next year, and then a double salary the following year. Mm-hmm. And the goodly gentleman from Human Resources would have enjoyed that double salary as well.
0: That should not have been enjoying it because he's on the other side of the coin.
1: We would have been arguing for staff, not bargaining unit
0: but
1: staff.
0: But he's a staff that shouldn't be argued for.
1: That's so the general manager would get his double salary, even he's saying, no, I'm not going to get you, give you.
0: Some people just are lucky and the rest of us have to suffer. And it's just funny how, when I look at things, right? I was listening to some part of the topics last night, right? And I saw those two gentlemen, Yashawn and Banky, asking the premier, because the premier was on their show last night, and they were talking about taxes. And I said, why is always us, the smart people, have to suffer, you know? Because Inland Revenue going to go to their property, analyze it, say, okay, you had to pay 500, you had to pay 600, but then they're asking the premier, why these people that have so much money going to be tax-free? And why so much of them going to live in there and not pay? And me, the man downtown, who probably got 4 or 5 or 6 employees, have to pay the taxes. But of course, the premier being a lawyer, he had a nice comeback. I don't remember all his words, but he basically said, certain things you have to give leeway for because it's beneficial. So if they're going to employ this much people, like the Four Seasons as you referenced to, how many people are employed by the Four Seasons, et cetera, et cetera. They get these tax break. But why the man that employ 5 and small and suffering can't get the same tax break?
1: Very good question.
0: How the small person always gets squeezed. Locked up. Yeah, exactly. In a can, and the big one could just free reign.
1: There's a saying, money goes where money is.
0: Yeah, but it's a constant thing. It's a constant system that keeps those of us that are not in that particular hierarchy at the top down. And it's unfair.
1: And you're going to try to encourage me to get into entrepreneurship.
0: Yeah, and it ain't what it.
1: And I'm not getting the support
0: exactly.
1: to get into entrepreneurship.
0: Because I had to pay all these taxes because I'm small. And the big man get away with murder.
1: Well, Quartensia, life is really complex at times. And sometimes we, the human beings, make it a little more complex. And
0: we fight each other down too much, man.
1: Adding complexity to the complexities.
0: Lord, we try to keep the small man in his place and we let the big one just run wild. Just like how we are they're trying to keep us in our place right now. Is visas or no visas? Is 3 months?
1: CBI.
0: Is 2 weeks? Is all of that? Yeah, so
1: you're
0: I guess...
1: You're trying the CBI? Because I don't know about you, but persons are meeting me up and down. Boy, Beef Excellent Show and whatever nice topics... And then they're going to zoom in what they really want to talk about, the CBI. CBI and withdrawing the CBI, it's really meant to prevent us, the smaller countries, from developing. Who are we to so forward to want to be better than where we are, rise from the category we are to another category?
0: Exactly,
1: one
0: keep
1: or
0: down
1: two.
0: Again.
1: Keep down. So if there's no CBI, it would have been different if there were... Perhaps better systems in place, greater
0: even
1: transparency.
0: Even with better systems, they're shutting it down. Mm-hmm. Even with better systems, they're shutting it down. As I say, I have the clip to play and you'll hear exactly. Even with all the research and everything that's happening.
1: But they're doing it too. $5 million. And
0: some of them, you know, because there is a next clip that I play another time. Some countries have already done away with it because of what was said to them. By the same
1: powers that be
0: that are telling us the same thing. Some of them not listening. Portugal and a couple of others, Latvia and those doing their own thing, like, leave us alone. We're making our money. And some of these same countries, the people don't have to live there. There's no residency requirement. They're just going for, like, 7 days a year or 2 weeks a year, and then eventually they get their citizenship. And some of them, too, are so bold. You're guaranteed of your citizenship before you even pay.
1: Mm-hmm.
0: Yeah.
1: And suppose you change your mind and you don't want to pay in the end.
0: You get the guarantee, but I still think you had to push that check. They're going to show you all these nice things, but push that check. Everybody hasn't, you know. You really think they're going to give you that before? All right. So we're going to take a short commercial break and we'll be right back. Stay tuned.
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0: And it's just about 25 minutes after the hour. Well, 26 minutes after the hour of 8, we are back here on Island Tea. And I have the clip to play, so go ahead. Just play the clip and then we'll get into discussion.
1: The European Commission wants to eliminate citizenship by investment in the Caribbean. Five countries just got the same letter from Brussels. Shut down your CBI program by 2028 or lose visa-free access to Europe. IMI has read that letter and tracked every response. In this video, you'll learn what comes next and whether this threat even matters. On June 25th, the European Commission sent Antigua and Barbuda's Prime Minister a formal letter. It asked the country to phase out its citizenship by investment program by June 1, 2028. The letter was signed by the EU's Commissioner for Internal Affairs and Migration, but the face behind the policy is the President of the European Commission, Ursula von der Leyen. Brussels is offering a 24-month transition window to wind the program down. A deadline like this only has teeth if the EU has the leverage to enforce it, and that it does. The legal basis is new, though. The EU's revised visa suspension mechanism entered into force in December 2025. Under that framework, simply operating a CBI program, regardless of how well it is managed, now counts as a self-standing ground for suspending a country's visa-free access to the Schengen area. Let's repeat. The EU no longer has to prove that a program is poorly run or that it let a criminal slip through. The program existing at all is enough. The Commission staked out that exact position in its eighth visa suspension mechanism report in December 2025, and the reform that made it possible was adopted just a month earlier in November, adding citizenship by investment to the list of reasons the EU can retract a visa waiver. That legal change is why five Caribbean governments, not one, are now facing the same choice. This was never aimed at Antigua and Barbuda alone. Dominica, Grenada, St. Kitts and Nevis, and St. Lucia have all received similar correspondence from the Commission. At the time, Antigua's Prime Minister, Gaston Brown, went public with its letter. None of the other four governments had confirmed receiving theirs. Interestingly, though, one country was left off the list. St. Vincent and the Grenadines is planning to launch its own citizenship by investment program in 2026. Yet Brussels said nothing to its government leaders. The Commission's framing covers active programs only, so a program that hasn't opened its doors yet is not in the EU's crosshairs for now. By the way, inside IMI Sovereigns, our private community for investors pursuing and managing global portfolios, we track developments like this the moment they break, and our editorial team runs frequent Sovereign Signals live sessions with an ear to the ground in over 100 jurisdictions. If you want to hear where this is heading before it's public news, that's where the conversation happens. Link and discount are in the description. Now, the year 2028 is getting all the attention here, but there's a deadline that arrives much sooner. The letter asks for interim measures in place no later than September 2026. Two things specifically. Full exclusion of anyone subject to EU restrictive measures. And two, reinforced vetting for applicants of every nationality. Antigua's response then feeds directly into the EU's next visa suspension mechanism report, due December 2026. But the Prime Minister believes the country could lose visa-free access to Europe before the end of 2026. Well ahead of that 2028 phase-out date. So with Brussels holding this much leverage, why is the Prime Minister refusing to fold? Because the program is pivotal to the country's development plans. The government calls its CIP a critical pillar of its non-tax revenue base, money that over the years has funded hospitals, schools, infrastructure, and disaster recovery. Antigua and Barbuda has stated that it will not be pressured into a unilateral phase-out that could cause irreparable harm to the national economy and the welfare of its citizens. Now, notice that the government is not rejecting dialogue with Europe. Rather, it is rejecting the idea of walking away from a core revenue stream with nothing credible lined up to replace it. The EU hasn't come empty-handed, at least on paper. It has pointed to its global gateway investment agenda as a way to support the country's sustainable development. The problem from Antigua's side of the table is that none of these offers are quantified, binding, or explicitly framed as replacement revenues for what the CIP brings in. So for the Caribbean island government, any agreed path forward has to include tangible EU assistance in generating equivalent replacement revenues to offset the economy hit of any transition. As a gesture of good faith, Prime Minister Brown says it will continue excluding EU-sanctioned individuals, reinforce vetting for all other nationalities, and add whatever additional safeguards the EU's security standards require. It's pursuing diplomacy on two tracks at once, bilaterally with Brussels and collectively through the Organization of Eastern Caribbean States. Even so, Europe is not the only government leaning on these citizenship by investment programs. Caribbean citizenship by investment is under pressure from more than one direction. And it has been for years. Canada withdrew visa-free entry for Antiguans in 2017 over CBI-linked concerns. A United States proclamation then restricted several visa categories starting in 2026, before a partial settlement preserved access for citizens who already held previously issued U.S. visas. Now layer in Europe's 2028 deadline on top of that. A critical feature that made a Caribbean passport valuable for many investors, broad visa-free travel, is what three of the world's most powerful jurisdictions are chipping away at. But now, instead of just threats, they have a deadline and constraints. So if the EU is moving to close the door on Caribbean citizenship, the obvious question is what's left? Where in Europe can you still secure residency the Commission can't touch? We covered, in one of our most watched videos, the 8 European golden visas the EU cannot kill. It's the clearest look at what's still standing in Europe and why those programs are built to survive similar pressures that are now on the Caribbean programs. It's on your screen now. Give this one a like and subscribe so you catch the next development the moment it breaks.
0: All right. That little clip that we just heard is from IMI Daily. And now you understand what I meant with the transparency of the Prime Minister of Antigua, right? He gets it and he put it out. Just like when we had the memorandum of understanding, you'd be like, I'm not holding no more secrets. And you just put it out there.
2: and educated people, they are really informed and make better decisions. Ultimately, that should be better for the country.
0: Mm-hmm.
2: Because if things are happening and we don't know, we are going to come up with our own conclusions.
0: Exactly, and run with all kind of propaganda. Carla, good morning. You're live on Island T. How are you doing today?
3: Good morning, guys. Good morning.
2: Good morning, Cleo.
3: How are you guys doing?
0: Good, thanks. Yourself?
2: Wonderful.
3: I'm good. I'm here decorating some cakes. But I'm listening, right? No. Kudos to Gaston, anyway. Cousin Ali, he's bold enough.
0: Yep.
3: I wish the rest of them need to grow up here, as they would say.
0: Mm-hmm.
3: grow up here.
0: Why? All right.
3: But kudos to Gaston. And then the recording, the man said that this is more than just selling the citizenship. Because then if they know it's what sustains your economy, right? Don't you think that there's something in store that they literally want to destroy the Caribbean?
2: Keep us poor.
3: Let's be real. It's like they want to destroy the Caribbean because while they want to stop you from selling or whatever, they are pushing theirs.
0: Mm-hmm.
3: They're making sure they're pushing theirs. And it is downright ridiculous. And I don't think we should be made to be bullied by anybody. We need to stop this nonsense and let people push us around. And I always say, just like how they want to take away your right to come in, it's time the Caribbean grow up here and band together and decide, look me now, you, stop you tourists, we need the tourists to come. It's our industry. Stop you, that is an excuse. And put restriction on them also, that they need visa to come into our waters. We just giving away ourselves free, so we just open our door open and they could just come in. They don't even have a lock on it. Everybody just come in freely, and we can't just come in. We gotta knock, and all when we knock, we have to apply for this. I think I heard someone say, my friend tell me, a visa now to get a visa is like a 1,000 something you got to pay, 1,500 for a visa.
2: For where?
0: It adds up to that in EC. In EC, Cleo. It would add up to that in EC, yeah.
3: And how much is that in U.S. money?
0: About four or five something.
3: Yes. Listen, we need to lock our doors too and make you apply to come in. Knock like we got to knock on you and your door to come in. We need to make them knock.
2: Yeah, reciprocated.
0: Oh, boy. Yeah.
3: We need to stop the nonsense, make people think our life depend on them. And
0: well, technically, Cleo, our life does depend on them, and I don't say that in a bad light, because as you mentioned, tourism, as they were saying, sugar gone, bananas gone, now it's looking like they want us, or CBI to be gone, right? That was the heading for a Patrick show on Monday night, right? So,
3: yeah, but it's been...
0: What else do we have to sustain ourselves? Because we see St. Vincent Prime Minister, and as they mentioned, they're not on the list because he has since changed. That was the former Prime Minister, right? He did not believe in this thing, and he did not bring it to St. Vincent. St. Vincent isn't where it could be if it had CBI, and that's in my view, because a lot of things are still not propelling as fast as it could over there, and maybe it's because they don't have that big revenue.
3: But sometimes the propellment is, we look at it as good, development is good, but at what cost, though?
0: Yeah, and that's what he said. That's why his passport already struggles, because even before that, St. Vincentians cannot go to England without a visa. Like how St. Kitts could have gone and St. Lucia could have gone, Vincentians had to get a visa to go to England.
3: Yeah, but Cartensia, the way how things are going now, the way how things are going, they're going to find, if it's not this, it's something else, they're going to find to keep you down.
0: But what do we have to help us, Cleo? And that's what I keep saying.
3: We have each other. It's time for black countries to band together. What about helping each other?
0: Yeah, but what? Okay, I get what you're saying, but what do we have? Okay, sink, it's fears out sugar. Right? We used to have a thriving production industry. We had a Nova, we had this, we had that. We had none of that. What do we have? And that is what I keep asking all the time on previous programs. I'm here almost 3 years now. What are we going to do to ensure that St. Kitts can survive when we do not have this CPI, CBI program? What do we have?
3: I understand all that, and this questioning of what do we have, all this is because of bad governance.
0: Okay.
3: I'm going to let somebody else come in, but Caribbean leaders, grow up here.
2: Well, the thing about it, Cleo, it's like if we step back and look at COVID.
0: Okay, Carla, go ahead. You're live on Island T. Good morning. How are you?
4: Hi, good morning, Cortensia.
0: Morning.
2: Good morning, sir.
4: My friend and brother, sister and Brenda also.
2: Good morning. How are you?
4: I am humble. Every day is something. It's clear. I probably think you misunderstand one short part of this thing. And the short part of this is because of the way our CBI being run, because of our leaders who also are not transparent to the Federation. They are not vetting these people. The CBI is really the spark of this rhetoric from Europe, Canada, America, and whosoever else have
0: concerns. Even with proper vetting, Mr. Welcome, they still want the program phased out.
2: Because they want to prevent us from advancing.
4: Because it started off bad. It's not that they wanted it to phase out. It's not that they are envying us of what we are capable of getting. Really? But look at the kind of process, the process that they have in respect to the CBI. What else they are going after? It is the security and the vulnerability of these people. Can they go directly to England? Can they come directly to America? Hell no. That is the problem. It's not that they are trying to shut us out. Look at our visa.
0: But none of us could go directly with the countries.
4: No. Look at the restriction. Look at the enhancement of fees that one have to pay that you did not have to.
0: But
4: yes, we see the eye, and it's because of our leaders. We will perish. They have done us injustice. That is the problem. Yes, sugar gone, banana gone. We used to have pineapples. And guess what? We made ourselves so vulnerable because we have nothing to rely on. What happened to our soil with agriculture? So these people have the trump card 100%. We depend on them. And what are you going to do? Just ban your mouth? What is the solution? What is the fix? These leaders have to go, and they need to pay a price for the crime that they caused us. They cannot go because they hurt you, they hurt me, they hurt your grandchildren in the future. The problem, America do not have a problem with the West Indies. England don't have a problem with the West Indies. Europe don't. But because the way we didn't vet our CBI transactional, how shall I say, invaders, that's why America and all the rest have to behave that way. And I agree with them. Oh. You cannot come into my house dirty.
2: Mr. Welcome. Okay?
0: And we understand that, but we have to take a break now, so you can always call back.
4: Thank you.
0: All right.
2: Thank you very much.
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0: And we are back on Island Tea, just about 44 minutes after the hour of 8. And I see someone on the YouTube wall says, when you have illegal actors in your CBI, the Western powers will use it as an excuse. So I don't know who the illegal actors are, but to each his own. And as we were chopping up during the break, our parents, all of us were once babies, we're in Pampers, everything, but we were allowed to grow up. We grew up, we fended for ourselves. Some parents still support their children, but most of us are on our own. Caller, good morning, you're live on Island Tea.
1: Good morning to everybody.
2: Good morning.
0: Good morning.
2: How are you, sir?
1: Yes, I'm blessed in Jesus' name, enjoying Jesus Christ.
0: Amen.
1: Now, like to say as usual, greetings in the name of Jesus Christ to everyone, the only Savior sinners from their sins and from hell, by the gospel only, through faith only, in the Bible only. Now, and according to the Bible only. Now, let me say this. The CBI program, I have always disagreed with it from its very beginning. And I still continue to disagree with it. Contrary to what people have been thinking, at least most people, I think the CBI program has been a negative to us, and a big negative to us. The CBI has been, as other stuff, but greatly so the CBI, because of this source of money it has been bringing in, has supplied government with money to finance all kind of bad government policies, unbiblical policies, which are bad and destructive to any place. For example, finance government owning schools, hospitals, roads, police force, you name them all. All up in tourism, and so on and so on. Public works, you name them all. A lot of people think that it's good for government to be owning these things, but actually, it is very destructive and ruinous to us for government to be owning all these things and to be the big employer that it is in the economy. Because government sector always give you, or at least almost always give you, a product and service that is inferior, wasteful, inept, and so on, compared to the private sector. And so when you have when the economy is built mostly on the government, as a result, you're also going to have an economy that is inferior and that is...
0: 1 second, Connor. Okay, caller, go ahead. You're live on Island Tea. Good morning.
3: No, yes, it's me again. No, all what Greg just said, right? We already passed all that stage. Whether we agree with the CBI program being there or not, how much years we have it now? We passed that already. And Mr. Welcome, as they were saying, Parliament, don't tell me I don't understand. This is now beyond, this is beyond just vetting. Mm-hmm. This is control. Because like Hortensia said, they want you to phase out the money. They want you to get rid of it completely. So this is now dictating. They're dictating to us and telling us what we have to do. Are we a sovereign nation, as we like to tote? This is about control. And like Garson Oakland, when they tell you get rid of, they know the CBI is a lot that holding up your economy. When they tell you get rid of that, what are they offering? What are they going to help you put in place?
2: Come to me and borrow at high rates.
3: Exactly. I like that.
0: Yeah.
3: Exactly. Keep the IMF on your neck for eternity.
0: Yeah. Because we know that money paid off the debts when the Orange Party was in. Mm-hmm. So, Lord, we know it works for us. It helps us in various ways.
3: Exactly. And do you think they like that we paid off that debt?
2: Of course not.
0: No,
3: you know, they like that?
0: No financial institutions like when you pay off debts. Because money ain't coming in like it should.
2: They don't want us to be really independent.
0: It's not that they don't want us to be, because we are independent already. They don't want us to thrive. They want to control our dollars. They want to control how we spend.
2: So we're not independent.
3: I agree with him. They don't want us to be independent. Because what we have is not independent. What we have now is called reliance.
2: Reliance, yes.
3: Relying on them.
2: We have to rely on them, exactly, Cleo.
0: Oh, gosh. Okay, Cleo, you got me.
3: I'm gone.
0: All right, you too.
1: Hello.
0: Thank you, Greg. But, go ahead.
2: But Greg, you included the police. I'm not too clear. Could you give us some clarity on that?
1: Yes, but before I do that, let me say, Cleo probably got over it, but it is still ruining us. We're the police force are concerned, and armies and that sort of stuff are concerned. When you have government standing armies and police force and so actually that is a sign of God curse on you. 1 Samuel 8.
0: But the Bible, these people didn't have defense forces, which was the guys dressed up in the armors?
1: If they had?
0: Those weren't the people that were supposed to defend their rights when they were in their castles, etc., etc.?
2: So who will keep the peace and who defends the country?
0: Yeah, that's what I'm checking.
1: Okay, let me say this. Private police forces, be it in America.
2: Private police force, Greg.
1: In Bahamas.
2: Did you say private police force?
1: Yes, private police forces. Have been more effective and better.
0: How?
1: Than government police force.
0: How?
2: Yeah, where has private police force? Which country has private police force, Greg?
1: Yeah, private police force in America, some time ago I was reading one of the Bahamas Islands.
2: Security or police force?
1: Private police force. Hello?
2: Police force or security?
1: Private police force. They could arrest you and so on. No. And they have shown to be more effective, to be more human, and they patrol a lot better, more often, and all that sort of stuff, because they have their customers to look after. They are not like government where whether they perform yes or not, they're still getting the pay. Okay? And that this is what market forces do. Market forces, because your bread and butter depends on how you serve your customers. You have to be more careful and committed to that than government where your bread and butter is sure. Because people must pay the taxes.
2: Greg.
0: Do you see where these private police forces operate? In wealthy enclave, especially there's, they said in the regions like the UK, companies such as My Local Bobby and Blue Line operate in wealthy enclaves, employing ex-police to patrol villages and deter property crime. Greg.
2: Plus, I'm looking at something that says, Greg.
0: That's not a police force. Exactly. Greg, that's not police.
2: What I'm seeing here as well is, while no country has fully privatized its entire national law enforcement, several nations rely extensively on massive private security and policing industries. South Africa, the United States, and the United Kingdom.
0: But it's not private police. It's security, basically.
2: Yes.
0: And they use ex-officers, like how some companies around here too, use ex-police officers or are run by ex-police officers. I don't think that service could be...
1: But some of the police, that's, for example, in certain places in America and that sort of... And like I said, I read where one of the Bahamas Islands have a private police force where they can arrest you and so on.
0: Citizens arrest?
2: Yeah, they may have that power, but it doesn't mean...
1: Nothing beyond citizens arrest. Well, all arrest is arrest. All arrest is arrest, really. But they do arrest you and that sort of stuff.
0: Greg, everything can't be privatized.
1: But also, disarming your people and not allowing your people to freely bear and carry arms as well also help to increase crime. Because that as well, when a government disarms its people, it going against the Bible in doing that as well.
2: So are you saying that the government should allow everybody to have a gun?
1: If everybody choose to.
0: Greg, me and you went through this conversation already, so I'm not going on that road with you. Everybody don't need to have a gun. I'm sorry.
1: Because the Bible is not for government to disarm the people, and it has been also shown the more lax government are in allowing the people to freely be and carry arms, is the more the crime
0: but
1: actually goes.
0: But the Bible way, right? Back then, everybody never used to be fighting on behalf of the country.
1: Anybody what?
0: Everybody never fought on behalf of the country, so they thought they needed to have a sword and a spear and a shield.
1: Well, there were countries that wrongly had. When you force people to fight for a country, I forget the name. what you call it? Draft. Mm-hmm. There were many countries, even ancient days, had a draft, which also goes against the Bible. But your security, your prosperity, ultimately depend on your obedience to God via the Bible, by the Spirit of God. That is your ultimate security.
0: Greg, every human being doesn't need a gun, and especially not in our little federation.
1: But that is for the human being to determine and not
0: we
1: you.
0: We see
1: for
0: people who have guns that are not
1: that
0: even
1: yourself.
0: Legal what they use them to do. Imagine them having legal guns and people annoy them.
1: No, because if you do things in the Bible, if you murder somebody, you will be executed.
0: Go ahead.
1: Yeah, you would have your gun, but at the same time, because you know if you murder anybody, which is not self-defense, that's different to self-defense, if you murder somebody, you know you're going to get a quick execution. So even though people would have guns, they will not be misusing them because they will be fearful of losing their lives.
2: But Greg,
1: the Bible also tell you when you execute justice without mercy, and the people would fear in the heart from doing wrong. It would be a deterrent.
2: Our current laws, Greg, indicate that, well, if you're found guilty of murder, now let me not say that. What we had, you're found guilty of murder, you're executed. That was changed some time ago here in St. Kitts by a case. And then when you have these international organizations saying it's inhumane to execute persons, so you have to get away from that. Why? We know that. So how are you going to convince somebody it's if you do this, you're going to be executed when these things are happening now?
1: When a person, and this is why, again, the Bible tells us, choose men. For example, Exodus 18, verse 21, and so on. The Bible tells us, choose men to be your leaders who are God-fearing, who hate bribery, and those sort of stuff. Yeah. And when a man fear God, he does not fear man. And so, therefore, you found guilty of murdering somebody, they would have you to be executed because the heart is to be obedient to the Bible and not to man when man go against the Bible. And that is how it would work. And the Bible tells you, when you do these things, when you obey the Bible, crime, everything is going to go down. We do not need all these government police forces and armies. And that's
0: Greg, we don't need mercenaries. We do not need mercenaries.
2: And private police force, technically.
1: The blessings of God is that you will...
0: And, Greg, there are no private police force in the U.S., and I checked something with the Bahamas, and they ain't got no private nothing. As we said, it's security. Security.
2: The Bahamas does not have a legally recognized police force, private police force.
0: Exactly.
2: As law enforcement is the exclusive jurisdiction of the state.
0: Exactly, the Royal Bahamas Police Force.
2: And a
0: national entity, too. They have nothing called private.
2: A security organization. And you may have that to support it. But generally, I think all over the countries have... There is a country, and there may be one or two, that do not have a police force or a defense force. Somewhere in Europe, I think.
0: Right down here. Grenada doesn't have a defense force.
2: Okay. But some countries... But you need that security, Greg. And to give everybody the will to not pay taxes, have a gun. If I want a gun, I could have a gun and nobody should stop me from getting a gun. where our tempers now, I saw
0: very short-lived,
2: with this gentleman with a machete or a machete, whatever you want to call it, a cutlass, trying to open the door of somebody. I don't know what he would have done if he got it open. Where that temperament is happening, Greg. And you're saying, Greg, that everybody should have a gun, Greg? If Cortez, you want me to hide and I got...
1: Hold on. Yeah, but listen here. Again, studies have shown where more and more people own guns.
0: Greg, 20 seconds, okay? Please, thanks.
1: Okay. Yeah, let me read something that I Googled. I Googled, are there private police forces? And the answer from Google is yes. Private police forces exist. Though they operate differently to traditional public law enforcement, while many are essentially private security firms, numerous institutions as such, major universities, hospitals, railroads, employees sworn, state certificate officers who possess full arrest powers within their specific jurisdiction. So it says here, yes, there are.
0: But they're security. They are security, Greg. They said their powers are usually limited to citizens' arrest, detaining individuals on private property, and using standard force justified by law. They're not police force.
1: And let me read you what I just read.
2: Yes, Greg. 15 seconds, please.
0: We have a next caller.
1: Who possess full arrest powers within their specific jurisdiction? They possess full arrest powers.
0: Exactly. You hear that, Greg? Within. That's why we said it is in rich enclaves, etc.
1: But even in the state, hold on. But even the state police, they only possess full arrest powers within their jurisdictions. Even government police force in the United States.
0: Yes, but Greg, they still belong to the government.
1: But
0: Greg, no, it's not the same.
2: Let's hear, Greg, we have to hear from the next caller.
1: But the Google say yes, there are private police forces. That's what Google says.
0: Private, and it ends up saying that they are security. Security. That's what it ends up saying.
1: But
0: Greg, citizens arrest.
2: Let us take this other caller, Greg, and we have a break due. So thank you for calling, Greg. We appreciate it. Good morning, caller. Welcome to Island Tea.
4: Good morning.
2: Good morning, sir.
0: Good morning, Mr. McMahon. How are you?
4: I'm fine. There are some people who just love anarchy.
2: Mr. McMahon, have to take a break now. Can we ask you to call back, please?
4: All right.
2: Or maybe you'd prefer to stay online?
4: Whichever. I can start.
2: Yes, just call back, please. Thank you very much.
0: All right. Thank you for your understanding.
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0: 4 minutes after the F9. Mr. McMahon, go ahead. Thank you for your patience.
1: Yes, I was going to say that some people would like us to go back to anarchy.
0: The
1: days where you have the Wild Wild West and everybody carries a gun, and if I don't like something you did, I can challenge you to a duel and go down Cairn Street.
2: That's midday, at sunrise.
1: It's ridiculous. Mm-hmm. We've passed that a long, long time ago, right? And to even suggest that we'll go back, we should go back to something like that, I think is outrageous. I mean, could you imagine anybody wanting to come to a place where everybody got a gun?
0: Exactly.
2: Of course not.
1: That just does not, I mean, that's the end of our tour.
0: But Mr. McMahon, not really, you know, because we often opt to go to a place where almost everybody can have a gun.
1: Yeah, but you don't have it. For one thing, it's not every state in the States, if that's what you're thinking of, you can carry it.
0: Yeah, exactly.
1: Expose, you know, that kind of thing. I forget the term they use for that. But basically, you can just carry a gun anywhere you go, even if it's exposed. I mean, you go into some of the pawn shops in the States, for instance, and everybody in there have a gun. And you know how intimidating that can be.
0: Boy.
2: And you put the gun on the table in front of you.
1: Do you really want to live in a society like that?
0: Mm. Exactly.
1: I don't think so.
0: I don't know. Right?
1: And the most critical part of this argument is the oversight. At least with government, you know, they call them police or security firms or whatever, they can't do as they like. Right? They answer to somebody.
2: The government.
1: If you privatize things, right, we know that if something is private, government has little or no
0: say, exactly
1: on what they do.
0: Yeah.
1: Okay? And it's going to come down to, well, who got the biggest gun, who have the best guns, who have the most guns. And it's back to the whole money question. Moneyed people have an advantage already. This is going to give them even greater advantage.
2: Money and gun, money and weapons.
0: We saw it.
2: No,
0: money,
2: sir.
1: Could you imagine that combination?
2: No, sir. An
1: explosive combination. No. We don't want that.
2: Okay? Bad news.
1: But with regards to the CBI, you know, I started, it's interesting that it was one of the main reasons I started calling into talk shows. Because, and that was since around 2014, 2015. And what irked me then was not the fact that we had a CBI, okay, and bringing in lots of money. What really irked me is the antagonism towards it by some people who, I think it was mostly for political reasons, didn't like the program and tried to bad talk it. Say, I remember this whole Magadam issue and so on, right? You can count the number of people, bad actors, shall we say, on two hands, that were involved in our CBI. The banking, the regular banking system, had more crooks and bad actors than our CBI. But the hard fact is, I mean, back then I argued, listen, right, the money is coming in. We can argue what to do with the money, how it is spent and so on. But don't try to call down the program. Let the major countries do that. Don't do it for them, right? Bring the money in, and let's argue about how to spend it. But the metropolitan powers always dislike the program from day one, because they regarded it, for one thing, a lot of the transactions were in U.S. dollars, right, or foreign currency, and they looked at it as leakage from their economies. You know, people with high net worth and so on buying stuff when they could from us, when they could have been doing it in their home countries. So they never liked the program, okay? And then of course they never liked the fact that we're independent. It helps to give us some measure of independence from them either, okay? So we're at this point now, and they've used all kinds of arguments, and some of them are valid. Because really and truly, the management of the system, even now, is not where it should have been. Okay? And look.

0: and so on, and looking at what they've done and try to emulate it. I say, for instance, look at Bermuda. Oh, Bermuda don't have the natural resources either, but it's one of the richest countries in the world. You know, why not do that? And by the way, when we were arguing about water, you know, Bermuda essentially use, they get their water from storage systems, individual storage systems. So when we hear talking about, oh, we have to go to desalination as our savior, et cetera, et cetera, we could have been instituting policies that use storage systems, okay, to get our water. Desalination could have been just a backup, right? And so what I'm saying is we should be looking at the solutions that other countries apply in terms of where do we go from here. Because, yes, Constance, your question is right. What do we do,
1: yeah.
0: Right? I mean, we've become so dependent on these things. What do we do to replace them? And I'm saying that there should be some kind of outreach to countries that we admire in terms of being democratic and having a very high standard of living and so on,
1: mm-hmm.
0: But very vulnerable, whether it's natural disasters or man-made disasters. But they are thriving and try to emulate, tweak what they've been doing and try to come up with something different. In other words, we talk about it a lot, diversify, but as long as the money is coming in, I guess it has to wait until it stops. It has to be crisis point, like mm-hmm. when, for instance, sugar just, the rug was just pulled out on the, whether it is mm-hmm. sugar or bananas or whatever. Then you had to survive, you know, force make water go up the hill and all of that.
1: Yeah.
0: Right? And necessity and what are we gonna, was an invention.
1: But what are we going to survive off of now?
0: But that's what I'm saying. Look, why not just, for instance, just look at our neighbor, St. Martin. And isn't St. Martin thriving? Do they have a CBI? No.
1: No, they have tax-free. Oh. Like, I know Greg likes to tell the tax-free. But can we be tax-free here? And what can we do to get as much arrivals that they are getting?
0: Why can't we be?
1: Mm.
0: Well, I mean, yes, St. Martin has some attractions that we don't have, right? But we have some that they don't have too,
1: mm.
0: right? There's no reason, really, why, I mean, let's say a few decades ago, for instance, I don't think St. Martin was as developed as St. Kitts, but they passed us,
1: yeah.
0: right? Because of the policies and so on and so on that they introduced, okay? And so I'm saying that we can do the same. We just have to think about it. And one other thing, one of the biggest problems we have is this corruption thing, you know. How we spend the money we get, right? There's a lot of leakage in government.
1: Mr. McMahon, hold on 1 second. Let's engage another caller, okay?
0: Yeah.
1: Okay. All right, caller, go ahead. You're live on Island T. Good morning.
2: Yes, good morning. I'm listening to your program. I was trying to get in for a while now, but somehow I had a gap in. I would have heard one of your callers stated that he has been against the CBI program from since its inception, right? And he thinks that it's a bad thing and we should get rid of it. But then what kind of get me an alarm is when he stated that everybody should own a gun, right?
1: Everybody's alarmed.
2: He wants to get rid of a program that we started for ourselves,
1: mm-hmm.
2: but then he's telling us we must get into guns, owning guns, become a gun owner, right? Who make the guns that he wants us to get? Not the same people who is oppressing us.
1: Yep.
2: And this thing, so he's saying to us, don't create nothing for yourself, but go and buy guns,
1: mm-hmm.
2: go and buy guns from the people who don't want you to have anything of your own. That don't make no sense to me. And next thing too, do you remember? Could we call the 9/11 incident that took place in America?
1: Yes, sir.
2: I think this is 16 persons was involved in it, and that was involved in the planes and stuff like that, and got killed. Do you know, 2 or 3 months after those same 16 persons was green card came out for them,
1: mm-hmm.
2: because they applied to the same program that America is running, just like us.
3: And they were not as extensively vetted as they ought to have been.
1: Yeah, because things were a bit more laid back then. No. People...
2: Right. 16 of them at one time got into America because first, they went in the political asylum stuff that they think,
1: mm-hmm.
2: and they took them in and that while the process for them getting the green card was going through,
3: was being processed.
2: But yet while they're there, we heard that we heard and see the destruction that they caused in America.
1: Mm-hmm.
2: We hear one or two persons that might have got you on our program that went in America, but then I went there to think nothing. What they accuse them of, maybe money laundering, like just like the same people in America, American citizens, the British citizens, Canadian, and all these people are doing to their own country. And it's not like they're doing it from St. Kitts or Nevis or Dominica or the other program, and they are joining with the American citizens to do the same, what the American is accusing them of. But the American, those countries, the European countries and all of them, they don't want to see us sing. Just like you say, they want us to go and borrow money from them, come and borrow money from them, or wait for a handout. When they finish with some school bus up there, they say, come, huh, take them to them old school bus here. They don't want to see us get nothing of being creative. If we start to sell seawater now and it become popular, a popular seller,
3: they don't find a problem to stop.
2: They're going to say something wrong with our seawater, so we can't sell it.
3: Mm-hmm.
2: So don't matter what we do, yes. And they got the power. And part of it is because our leaders, too, we are not working together. The Caribbean islands are not working, coming together and trying to do things together.
1: We all have our various sovereignties.
2: Yeah, right. Because everybody are doing things in their country for the next election.
1: Mm-hmm.
3: That's a good point.
2: Everything these government do is for the next election.
1: Yeah.
2: Not no long term, nothing for the country, it's for the next election so that they can go back in. Imagine our program, right? We heard of the amount of money that he would have brought into the country. Who get the most of the money? The same people from those countries who are putting pressure upon us. We hear over the peninsula, we hear man over there get all this kind of money. Look, the Nevis project now that is...
3: You there, Carla?
1: You there?
2: Citizenship stuff. Hello?
1: Okay, we're just making sure you were there.
2: Yeah, we're hearing that he want 10,000 citizenship thing. We hear our hotel over Frigate, they get $27 million. Dollars interest free. So who are we giving back the money that they're oppressing us? Thing?
3: The colonizers.
2: People, thank you.
3: That caller. Oh, that we lost that caller.
1: We didn't lose them. He left.
3: I'm remembering the CBI came into being about 1983, after we became independent. I can't remember if it's 83 or 84. I think we were, from what I'm remembering, we were the first country in the world to have this citizenship by investment program. And I'm trying to remember when we started hearing about the
1: 1984.
3: Negatives. I'm trying to remember when...
1: Hi, caller, go ahead.
0: Yeah, I was going to say...
3: Apologies, Mr. McMahon. We lost you accidentally. We do apologize for that. And thank you for calling back.
0: Yeah, I was going to say that yes, the Metropolitan Powers are to be blamed for a lot of what they do, trying to fight us down. But we should also pay attention to what we do. Because what we do is also some foolishness. Okay? Could you imagine what a difference it would have made if we had plowed some of those of that, those millions into developing geothermal energy.
1: Mm-hmm.
0: And we had been, we had now been in a state where we have low cost energy. That in itself would attract all kinds of people, both in services and in manufacturing to our country. So we'd already have diversified, already have had an alternative to the CBI, you know. But instead of that, we've just pretty ready money. And nobody, you know, and you know what's really bad? Nobody has been made to account for it, okay? And the same people, just look at it, the same people who had access to all that money and could have devised policies that would benefit the country, those are the same people who are still in power, who are aiming to be in power. You know, nothing has changed in the way we practice these things. The secrecy and so on is still there, right? And if we don't get a hold of this, we don't get a handle on this, it's going to be more of the same. We're going to be griping. Imagine, like I said, started calling in because of this over 20 years ago.
1: Mm-hmm.
0: And well, not 20.
1: Six. 10, what is 10, it? 11?
0: 10 or more.
1: Yeah.
0: It was about 2015, actually.
1: Yes, 11, yes.
0: Right. You know? And that is still an issue up to today. Right? And as the caller said, it's because they just look at the next election. Okay? And so all the policies are geared towards that, and they'll hand out money without any oversight. They're just fritter away the money. And somehow that has to stop if we are to advance anyway. You know, it's going to be difficult, but again, with the upcoming elections, we should look very carefully at the choices we make and what they say they're going to do.
1: Mm-hmm.
0: With things like that. With the governance issue, because that is, I mean, that's not even a topic now, because they've done pretty much the same thing that the other government before had done, and nobody seemed to want to change it because it always benefits, the bad system always benefits those in the power, those in power,
1: mm-hmm.
0: Okay? And so they don't have any incentive to change it. So that is going to be up to us in an election to demand that they do something finally about it. But obviously, we've been given a crisis now, and it's coming to a head in 2 years, they say, that we have to abandon this program. Mm-hmm.
1: Well, less than two, because it's the 1st of June 2028. The 1st of June 2026 is already gone.
0: Yeah,
1: mm-hmm.
0: Right? So, I mean, that is a hard stop that should give all of us a wake-up call. And as the caller also said, made that very important point, that all of us are competing against each other.
1: Yeah.
0: It's competition. It was competition from the beginning. I mean, people used to say, hey, well, what competition? It can't be that they're jealous of us, small countries down here. But you're talking billions of dollars and nothing to sneeze at, collectively speaking.
1: Mm-hmm.
0: I don't know what the value of all the CBI programs are now. But collectively speaking, you can't ignore billions of dollars, and they are not ignoring it,
1: mm-hmm.
0: Right? And so they regard that as competition. And similarly, in between us, the islands, the five of us who have CBI programs,
1: mm-hmm.
0: There's competition as well. Everybody fighting for this race, which eventually ended up a race to the bottom,
1: okay.
0: You know,
1: okay.
0: Instead of getting together. And that is so unfortunate.
1: Right.
0: No, but we still kind of haven't been able to get out of this this competitive type thing when it comes to us regionally. Okay, then.
1: All right. Thank you so much. Caller, go ahead. You're live on Island T. Good morning. Caller,
3: you there?
4: Yes, good morning.
1: Good morning
4: to you guys. How are you guys doing?
1: Good, thanks.
3: Blessed, yeah, thank you.
4: Yeah, pretty interesting conversation. You know, for me, looking back into Sinkers and Nevis, very disappointing for what I'm seeing from outside. You know, like when you're in the pavilion, you can see what's going on in the wicket.
3: Yeah.
4: But if you get down in the wicket, can you do any better?
3: Mm.
4: But better should come. We should strive to improve and, you know, advance and progress. the changes are not coming in synchronicity as fast enough. We're moving at a snail's pace. The place seems to be very dysfunctional. We have a dysfunctional society. The place is very corrupted. And nobody is moving to clean up the mess. The garbage needs to be taken out. There's a specific guy that called in and he talked about the nastiness around town. We're not striving to be the best in anything. We've been to the small island state, that same garbage thing that guy be complaining about. Man, if I'm living in a one-bedroom house and you're living in a two- or three-bedroom house, it should be easier to clean up that one-bedroom house. We should at least be leading the Caribbean in cleanliness for being such a small place. The corruption, nobody's touching that. And the economy right now is stagnant. They don't want to diversify. We hear the Prime Minister say a lot of foreign investors are waiting offshore. One of those investors haven't even swam ashore or pedaled ashore on a raft. And with the CBI, it's a bittersweet moment because a lot of persons don't like it. From the get-go, I mean, I wasn't around then, but as I get caught up with this stuff around 2013, one of the first things that I observed is the corruption that's happening in SKM. And it's still there. We know corruption affects GDP, and none of our politicians is moving to clean that shit up. Excuse my language. But we're going to be on here, like McMahon, I guess he's trying to put the figure on how long he's been talking on here. And like he's saying this morning, the stuff he complained about then, he's still complaining about it today. When I was a little boy in Cotton Gown, the stuff that we complained about back then, I'm still hearing it as I'm listening to these talk shows. We're still complaining about it. Inadequate water supply and electricity. But we were lucky to get into this program called the CBI. As I learned, we started it in 1984. We went up to a platinum. When the money was coming in, we didn't have the plan. We just mismanaged the money. Sinkins and Nevis should be in tip-top shape with the type of figures I heard and the type of money that raked into Bastille. And the program itself is corrupted. There's a lot of monies out there that hasn't even come into the Federation yet. We will probably never get those monies. And our local politicians, they are part of keeping some of that money outside. They know where that money is and where that money are. And they need to make efforts to bring that money home. The people of Sinkers and Nevis need that money. Mm-hmm. You know, the money didn't trickle down to the working class, and the infrastructure and the development didn't happen as it was supposed to. There's a lot of projects around Sinkers and Nevis that's unfinished through that CBI program. But shares were sold and passport was sold. Monies was collected, and the projects didn't complete as they're supposed to. Now the EU comments looking fresh on us. I mean, it's something to be looked at. And Cousins, you know, we had many of these on here. We were talking about our leaders are lacking in the negotiations. Mm-hmm. And they're not bringing the transparency and the good governance that they said they're going to bring, especially this government that's in Bastille right now. Mm-hmm. And that right there is a disappointment, and the electorates need to look at that. But Viv, there's a lot to talk about, man. And
3: yes,
4: bro, I can talk now until Judgment Day.
3: But before you slip away, the match that is coming up on Friday, is it?
4: Yes, in Sinkers, yes.
3: Mm-hmm. And from what you've been saying, I think you mentioned at one point that DJ Marisho was the man behind it, who organized it. And he's also organizing the one in St. Kitts as well. I'm not remembering the name of his organization. I think he has an organization. I can't remember the name. Citizens
1: Empowerment Coalition.
3: CEC.
4: Coalition, yes.
3: Yes.
4: That's the core thing.
3: And he has he has been organizing marches in St. Kitts, Protestant marches, whatever, for some time now. And whether you like it or not, you have to give this small man on the road kudos for trying to bring attention, bring awareness, make a change. It's very easy for me to criticize him, but am I willing to do what he's doing? For even if not for this, for something else. A lot of us tend to sit down and criticize and not come forward and help. And I'm remembering a Chinese proverb, I think. It is, he who says it cannot be done shouldn't be...
1: Okay.
3: Shouldn't prevent him who is doing it, something like that. But, Paul, we have to wrap up, because we are going to be carrying the press conference by the Honorable Samuel Duggins. So
4: yeah, okay, Pip, 10 seconds, man. All I can say about the march coming up on Friday, everyone on the ground who's disapproved with that destiny and the SSC law needs to come out. We cannot just be talking and we're underground. I mean, I know if I was underground, I would have been at all of those marches.
3: Ah, but we have to wrap up now, bro. We do have to wrap.
4: Yeah, all right. Yeah, that's it, ma'am.
3: We thank you.
1: All right. So thank you for that. And just to just add some comments before we do our final goodbyes. There was a whole list of them. And I read that one already. When you have illegal actors in your CBI program, the Western Power will use it as an excuse. This situation has been a long time coming because the corruption of our so-called leaders. Remember all of those intentional criminals that, international criminals that had our diplomatic passports. And it also goes on to say on the former Prime Minister Douglas administration, we had an Iranian national in our CBI program. We were placed on the FinCEN advisory and lost our visa access to Canada because of illegal actors in our CBI program. As a former member of the Defense Force, Greg does not know what he's talking about. As usual, private armies are known as mercenaries. And somebody says, the same commenter goes on to say, Greg loves to promote right-wing talking points. And PMC like Blackwater in the United States commit atrocities everywhere they go because they do not have government oversight. So you see, this pertains to the private police force. And it goes on to say, IMPC means private military contractor, and they usually ignore the established rules of engagement set by the Virginia Convention. So this is where we close it off for today, folks. Thank you for listening. Thank you for watching. Thank you for sharing. And we will continue tomorrow. I saw a whole write-up on the history of our program and how it would have progressed. I would have shared that with you as well, Biff. So God bless. We'll see you tomorrow.
3: Stick and stay as we bring the press conference by the Honorable Samuel Duggins.
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0: 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The time is 38 minutes moving away from the 9 o'clock hour. We are going to take you to the, well, the precursor to the press conference that should be beginning anytime shortly.
1: Opportunity and resilience. For Minister Duggins, however, the assignment has appeared to extend beyond administration. It has been about reshaping perceptions, positioning agriculture as innovation, sports as industry, creativity as commerce, and entrepreneurship as nation building. This documentary examines that journey over the past 4 years.

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5: In public life, portfolios are often discussed in terms of policy, programs, and performance metrics. But behind every ministry is an individual tasked with navigating competing priorities, responding to national challenges, and making decisions that ultimately shape people's lives. For the past 4 years, Minister Samuel Duggins has occupied one of the most demanding and wide-ranging spaces within the government of St. Kitts and Nevis, overseeing sectors that sit at the heart of the country's economic and social transformation. Yet beyond the titles and ministerial responsibilities is a figure whose leadership style has often been defined by accessibility, visibility, and an insistence on engagement at the ground level. Whether in farming communities, at fisheries landing sites, on sporting fields, inside small businesses, or among young creatives and entrepreneurs, Minister Duggins has cultivated a reputation as a hands-on minister, one who prefers presence over distance and direct interaction over political abstraction. His portfolio spans agriculture, fisheries, the blue economy, small business development, sports, the creative economy, and emerging industries such as medicinal cannabis. Collectively, these sectors represent not only key economic drivers, but areas deeply connected to national identity, opportunity, and resilience. For Minister Duggins, however, the assignment has appeared to extend beyond administration. It has been about reshaping perceptions, positioning agriculture as innovation, sports as industry, creativity as commerce, and entrepreneurship as nation building. This documentary examines that journey over the past 4 years.
3: Honorable Samuel Duggins, Minister of Sports, Agriculture, Fisheries and Marine Resources, Small Business, Entrepreneurship, Cooperatives and the Creative Economy. Miss Valencia Saida, Permanent Secretary for the Ministry of Sports. Mr. Randall Thompson, Acting Permanent Secretary for the Ministry of Agriculture, Fisheries and Marine Resources. Miss Delreen Taylor, Permanent Secretary for the Ministry of Small Business, Entrepreneurship, Cooperatives and the Creative Economy. Mr. Jeffrey Hazel, Director of Sports. Mr. Stuart Versailles, Director of the Department of Agriculture. Mr. Nadeev Mills, CEO of the St. Kitts Nevis Medicinal Cannabis Authority. Ms. Robertine Webb, Director of the Creative Economy. Mr. Pierre Leibard, Director of Cultural Heritage. Mrs. Erla Clark Allen, Registrar of Cooperatives. Ms. Shannon Hawley, Chair of the St. Kitts Nevis National Carnival Secretariat. Other dignitaries, senior government officials, specially invited guests, members of the media, colleagues and friends, good morning. My name is Azaria Vantapool, and I have the privilege of serving as your chairperson for today's press conference. To begin this morning's proceedings, I invite you to please stand for the playing of the national anthem, followed by the opening prayer.

0: Let us pray. Heavenly Father, we give you thanks for the gift of life, health, and strength, and for the opportunity to gather here today as we reflect on the work undertaken during the second quarter of 2026. We thank you for your continued guidance and blessings upon our Federation of St. Kitts and Nevis. We are grateful for the progress that has been made, the opportunities that have been created, and the many individuals whose lives have been positively impacted through service, dedication, and hard work. Lord, we ask your wisdom and guidance upon our leaders, particularly the Honorable Samuel Duggins, our permanent secretaries, directors, and all public servants represented here today. Grant them clarity of vision, sound judgment, and the strength to continue serving with integrity, purpose, and compassion. As we participate in today's proceedings, we pray that our discussions will be productive, informative, and beneficial to the people we serve. May the information shared today foster greater understanding, transparency, accountability, and confidence in the work being undertaken across our ministries. We also pray for our farmers, fishers, entrepreneurs, athletes, creatives, cooperatives, and all citizens whose efforts contribute to the growth and development of our federation. Continue to bless their endeavors and grant them success in all that they do. Lord, may we never lose sight of the importance of service to others and the responsibility we share in building a stronger, more prosperous, and more united St. Kitts and Nevis. We ask these blessings in your holy name. Amen. Please be seated. It is my distinct pleasure to welcome each and every one of you to our Quarter 2 press conference for 2026. As we gather here today, we do so at a significant point in the year, having completed the first 6 months of 2026. We have reached the halfway mark of the year, and I think that deserves a round of applause. Now, I know that for some people, July is the unofficial second new year. It's a chance to revisit those goals, restart those resolutions, and convince ourselves that we still have plenty of time to accomplish everything we set out to do in January. So permit me to say, Happy New Year again. And while some of us may still be working on our personal resolutions, my gym goals included, I'm pleased to report that the ministries represented here today have been making considerably more progress over the last quarter than I have in the gym, sadly. And so we look forward to sharing some of that progress with you this morning. Today's theme, progress you can see, impact you can feel, speaks directly to the purpose of this engagement. It reminds us that development is not measured solely by plans, announcements, or statistics. True progress is reflected in the opportunities created, the communities strengthened, the livelihoods improved, and the lives positively impacted through purposeful action and effective leadership. Over the past quarter, the ministries of agriculture, fisheries, and marine resources, sports, small business, entrepreneurship, cooperatives, and the creative economy have continued to advance initiatives aimed at empowering people, supporting economic growth, fostering innovation, and creating pathways for sustainable national development. Now, ladies and gentlemen, leadership is often defined not simply by the ability to manage the present, but by the ability to anticipate the future. Our minister possesses the rare ability to see not only where we are, but where we have the potential to be, and then chart a course to get us there. He is a strategic thinker with the vision, insight, and determination required to transform ideas into action and opportunities into outcomes. Through purposeful leadership and a steadfast commitment to service, he continues to champion initiatives that are creating opportunities, strengthening communities, and delivering meaningful results for the people of St. Kitts and Nevis. Now, one of the qualities that I admire most about the minister is his belief in people, particularly young people. He understands that leadership is not simply about achieving results today, but about developing the leaders who will shape tomorrow. If you take a look around this head table and throughout the teams represented here this morning, you will see many young professionals serving in positions of responsibility. Now, that is no accident. It is the result of a leader who believes in empowering others, creating opportunities, and trusting people to grow, develop, and excel. And if you would permit me a brief personal reflection, I stand before you this morning as one such example. The opportunities afforded to me under his leadership have challenged me to grow, encouraged me to lead, and allowed me to contribute in meaningful ways. So for that, Minister, I am sincerely grateful. Now, ladies and gentlemen, please help me welcome to the podium to give his opening remarks, the Honorable Samuel Duggins.
1: Ladies, gentlemen, permanent secretaries, directors, other staff members from the various ministries, the media, everyone, St. Kitts and Nevis, and of course, the host for this morning's event, I wish to bid you morning greetings of the highest regard. I stand here today honored and pleased and feeling blessed to be leading a wonderful team of hardworking civil servants and professionals who have committed themselves to advancing our nation, our great St. Kitts and Nevis. Every quarter for the past few years, and I want us to consider this, every 90 days for the past few years, we have come here to the people and give an account of what we've done in that 90-day period. This is something I believe be as well when you're in public service on the measure of accountability. Because as you work on behalf of the people, it is important to account to these people on your work being done. And I want to say that as we look at the work that we have done over each 90-day period, and particularly the last 90 days representing the second quarter of 2026, that it is important to also reflect as we now are approaching August, which marks 4 years of this administration, to reflect on what the work over the last 4 years has been. Now, for me, I can't believe that 4 years really would have gone by so soon. However, as I was reflecting on the many videos from each quarter of these press conferences, I can't believe it has only been 4 years with all that has been done. Now, as a minister, I believe that it is important to note that in the last 4 years, or even before that, leading into that last 4 years, we made commitments to the people of St. Kitts and Nevis. We made commitment to the people of the region, and we made commitment to the people of the world, because even though we are one of the smallest nations in the Western Hemisphere, what we do certainly impacts on a global level. And some of those commitments that were made, especially as it relates to my own commitments, were in the areas of the creative economy, the areas of agriculture, the areas of small business development and the area of people development on a whole. As it relates to agriculture, I committed that we will fence the farms around the country. To date, over 700 farmers would have received materials to fence their farms. I committed that as we challenged, or we were challenged by drought conditions, worsening drought conditions, I also committed that we will find and present to our farmers solutions to help them mitigate droughts. And as today, we are going through one of the worst drought periods that this country has ever seen. I am also a bit delighted that I've been eating sweet pineapples and sweet vegetables for the last few months, although we are suffering one of the worst drought periods from our own local soil. That speaks to resilience. That speaks to where vision meets the situation and overcomes. Because our farmers are able to produce during the worst drought period, partly because they were prepared for it. And as we go further into the hurricane season, our farmers are also prepared, given the fact that they are now insured against such. But this is where vision meets reality. I also committed that we will strengthen the small business sector in this country, and over the years, we have done so. We created a ministry dedicated to small business development. We have done endless training sessions for small business persons, and we have also ensured that they have the right financial support, whether it's through loans of low interest rates or through grant funding. Through all these mechanisms, our small businesses have seen some form of development, and we continue to do so. I've also spoken much of the creative sector. And in the creative sector, we spoke about exporting our talent. And in the idea of exporting our talent, in the last 4 years, I am quite sure that we all could agree, we have never seen more of our talent exposed on the global scene. Whether it was New Vibes or Small Axe or whichever band traveling through Europe, Germany, or wherever they may have been. Whether it would have been our artists and entertainers in Miami. Whether it would be throughout the region. Whether it was our DJs and artists performing in Ghana. Whether it is our artists in Nigeria. Whether it is in Japan. Wherever it was that something was happening. It almost felt like we had representation from St. Kitts and Nevis through our creative sector. And that, I think, is important. And I'm also pleased to be building now the Creative Arts Center, the home for our creatives, right over on the hill just off of Connery. These are not merely projects for me. These are the foundation for national development. These represent for me the future of St. Kitts and Nevis. Because for too long, our people, our creatives, our sportsmen and women, our farmers, have been seen in not so favorable lights. We have called some of what they do hobbies and cast it as a sidebar. I am saying no longer. I'm saying here now we have a revolution. A revolution where our people who want to be in the creative sector, our people who want to be sportsmen and women, our people who want to dedicate their lives to agriculture, can now find meaningful ways to integrate themselves into our society, and now can be the driving force of a nation. And when a nation is driven by passion, when a nation is driven by people who love what they do, you can be assured that that will be a thriving nation. And I'm happy to be the minister charting that course. And I'm happy to be a part of an administration led by the Honorable Prime Minister, Dr. Terence Drew, who has been part of charting a new vision for St. Kitts and Nevis. And today you will see part of that new vision and what has been done over the last 90 days. And you'll have a chance as the media to ask questions, share your concerns, share your commendations as well to the team, to the ministries, because this is not a single man's effort. Everything that has been done by teamwork. I bring every director and every permanent secretary to the table every 90 days so that we understand that this is real team effort. And I want to thank the chairperson. I almost got teary-eyed when you gave your opening remarks, because it is a true passion for me. I have always advocated that youth deserve their space. And I always go back to one of my favorite poems from one of my favorite poets, Miss Jeanne Williams, a poem she had dubbed 65, where she asks a fundamental question, that if 65% of this country is young people, then why we don't see more young people involved in decision making? And I have lived my time here in public office to ensure that that is corrected. And if you look at the table, it is a true representation of our society. We have over 65% of the persons at the table represent the true driving force of St. Kitts and Nevis. And I will continue to do so once given the chance to lead in this capacity, to ensure that young people have a space, have a voice, not just to follow along, but to be a part of the leadership of the conversation of national development. And so to all of you here, influencers, I see a few influencers in the room, continue to do the good work that you do. To the media, you have a responsibility, one, to hold us accountable in public office, but also to ensure that the people understand what is being done. So thank you for showing up every 90 days to be here, to ask your questions and convey the messaging to the general public. And to everyone else who's here, thank you all for your commitment, and we look forward to continuing working and delivering progress you can see and an impact that you can surely feel. Thank you, and let us continue to look at the work done by these ministries and this great team. Thank you, and good morning again.
0: Thank you, Minister. Today's presentation has reinforced the importance of vision-driven leadership, strategic action, and a commitment to delivering results for the people of St. Kitts and Nevis. As highlighted by the Minister, the progress we celebrate today is not merely reflected in projects completed or programs implemented, but in the tangible impact being felt. Ladies and gentlemen, join me again in showing our appreciation to Minister Duggins. We now transition to the next segment of today's program, where we will take a closer look at the work being undertaken across the various ministries through a series of progress reports. Now, these reports provide an opportunity not only to showcase the achievements, but also to highlight the people, partnerships, and communities that continue to benefit from this work.

0: work. So we now invite your attention to our first progress report, the Department of Sports.
1: As we look back at the second quarter of the 2026 sporting year, one thing is very clear. We are seeing progress and we are feeling its impact. Over the past few months, St. Kitts and Nevis has continued to make its mark in sport, both regionally and internationally. We proudly hosted the 2026 IHF Trophy NACAC AC Beach Handball Championship, showing that our federation is growing not only in competition, but also in its ability to stage major sporting events. Our athletes also delivered exceptional performances abroad. Our men's beach volleyball team captured gold at the 2026 ECVA Men's Beach Volleyball Championships, while our basketball Chivichi team became champions at the Anosis Chivichi Basketball Tournament in Tartolo. In sailing, Grayson Boyle made history through his representation at the Mini Bucket Regatta in Zimbabwe and the Optimist North American Championships in Canada, highlighting the continued growth of talent within the federation. On the local football scene, Mancheville Farms clean right over the United Jets made history by winning the St. Kitts and Nevis Football Premier League undefeated, a truly outstanding achievement. In cricket, a landmark partnership between the government of St. Kitts and Nevis and the St. Kitts Nevis Patriots is creating new opportunities for local talent. Through the initiative, national players Michael Louis and Jeremiah Louis are currently training at a high-performance cricket facility in India, gaining valuable international exposure and elite-level development opportunities. These moments are more than just victories. They are signs of growth, commitment, and national pride. This is progress you can see and impact you can feel.
0: All right, let's hear it for the Department of Sports. Our next progress reports come from the Ministry of Agriculture, Fisheries, and Marine Resources.
2: During the second quarter of 2026, the Department of Agriculture continued delivering meaningful results through practical initiatives aimed at strengthening food security, supporting farmers, and building resilience across the sector. A major highlight was a successful hosting of the 31st Annual Agriculture Open Day, which brought together farmers, students, agro-processors, stakeholders, vendors, and the wider public to showcase innovation, education, and opportunities within agriculture. The department successfully hosted two agriculture night markets during the quarter, including the Easter edition held in April and the St. Kitts Music Festival edition held in June. These initiatives continued to provide valuable opportunities for farmers, agro-processors, food vendors, and small businesses to showcase and sell their products. To further support resilience within the sector, the department hosted the water tank handing over ceremony, improving water access and strengthening drought preparedness through enhanced water storage capacity for farmers. In partnership with the Caribbean Agricultural Research and Development Institute, CARDI, the department conducted targeted farmer training sessions, equipping livestock farmers with knowledge in production systems, record keeping, nutrition, and disease management to improve efficiency and profitability. These initiatives reflect the department's continued commitment to delivering progress you can see and impact you can feel for agriculture in St. Kitts and Nevis.
3: Throughout the second quarter of 2026, the Department of Marine Resources delivered progress you can see, impact you can feel through strategic initiatives that supported fisheries. The department proudly participated in the 31st Annual Agricultural Open Day, where patrons engaged with interactive marine displays focused on fisheries, conservation, and marine biodiversity. A notable development during the quarter was the strategic sinking of a decommissioned aircraft, a collaborative initiative aimed at creating an artificial reef system to support marine life and strengthen biodiversity within our waters. The department also hosted an engagement session facilitated by Saniford Rural Edwards, bringing together fisheries and stakeholders to explore practical approaches to improving market opportunities, strengthening supply chains, and enhancing

0: operator. The authority also secured an arrangement with legal experts from St. Vincent to establish a framework for banking in the medicinal cannabis industry. This collaboration lays the foundation for compliant financial services, enabling operators to transact securely and fostering investor confidence, which is a critical step towards sustainable industry growth. Quarter 2 marked the official launch of the Responsible Use Campaign, a nationwide initiative promoting safe, lawful, and health-conscious cannabis practices through educational messages on moderation, medical oversight, youth protection, hygiene, and community respect. The campaign is already making an impact by shaping public understanding and reinforcing responsible access. Quarter 2 has been defined by progress you can see and the impact you can feel, from enhanced public education to financial frameworks and the licensing of our first operator. The St. Kitts and Nevis Medicinal Cannabis Authority remains steadfast in its mission.
1: All right, let's hear it for the Ministry of Agriculture et al. And finally, the powerhouse ministry, the Ministry of Small Business, Entrepreneurship, Cooperatives, and the Creative Economy.
2: This quarter, the Department of Small Business Development Center continued turning commitment into action, delivering progress entrepreneurs can see and impact communities can truly feel. The field visits in Newton Grown and Dietby, along with engaging community business meetings in Kayon, the team connected directly with entrepreneurs, listening to their concerns, understanding their challenges, and identifying opportunities for stronger business support. The department also hosted its dynamic empowerment training session, designed to help skill men strengthen not only their technical expertise, but also their business management capabilities. A major highlight of the quarter was the launch of the second cohort of the Building Bankable Businesses program. Through this 10-week initiative, participants are gaining practical skills in financial literacy, equipping them to build stronger, more sustainable enterprises. The department also welcomed 9 high school interns from across St. Kitts for 1-week internship program focused on entrepreneurship and business development. Together, these efforts reflect the ministry's continued commitment to empowering entrepreneurs, strengthening communities, and fostering a culture of innovation and enterprise throughout St. Kitts and Nevis.
3: The Department of Cooperatives continues to work closely with cooperatives and partners to strengthen the cooperative movement throughout St. Kitts and Nevis. During this quarter, we supported the Gideon Force Agricultural Cooperative in successfully hosting its Elderly Day event, which brought together senior citizens in a spirit of appreciation, fellowship, and community engagement. We also partnered with the St. Kitts Beekeepers Cooperative to execute the Federation's first international apitourism event. Participants explored honey production, created batik using beeswax, made soap with local fruits and honey, and learned quilting through the Textile Arts Buzz Project St. Kitts. This initiative highlighted the innovative ways cooperatives contribute to tourism, agriculture, and the creative economy. In legislative developments, the St. Kitts Nevis National Cooperative League formally submitted the proposed updated Cooperative Societies Act to the department for review, marking an important step toward modernizing the cooperative legal framework. Additionally, the department continued providing one-on-one training and refresher support to teacher guides involved in the Junior Savers Cooperative Program. Finally, we collaborated with the Department of Agriculture during Eat Local Day, where our co-op corner showcased a variety of local delicacies and treats. This is progress you can see and impact you can feel.
4: This quarter, the Department of Creative Economy continued its mission to create pathways that transform local talent into global opportunity through Project Export, local creatives continue to gain exposure beyond the shores of St. Kitts and Nevis. The first phase, Project Export Soundcheck, saw DJ Terror and Akayu Sweet travel to Ghana to participate in Carnival Kingdom, carrying the sound, culture, and energy of the Federation onto an international stage. The next chapter, Project Export New Faces, two models were selected from a field of 40 hopefuls to attend an elite training camp led by internationally renowned supermodel Coco Rocha. The department also partnered with the Caribbean Cable Telecommunications Association and the Cable St. Kitts to host the 47th annual CCTA conference in St. Kitts and Nevis. Through that partnership, 40 young creatives participated in the Rising Stars Fellowship Program, gaining access to mentorship from global industry leaders across several disciplines.
2: The excitement for the Creative Power Arts Convention reached new heights during the St. Kitts Music Festival with the official Save the Date announcement for April 2nd to 10th, 2027, and the reveal of our first four facilitators.
1: The Department of Creative Economy is pleased to report that construction of the Creative Arts Center has officially begun and is progressing smoothly. This landmark project represents significant investment in the future of our creative sector and the development of cultural infrastructure within the Federation. Local workers have already been engaged on the project, with additional employment opportunities to be made available through ongoing job fairs as construction advances. To support the efficient delivery and successful completion of the project, a steering committee comprising key stakeholders and relevant agencies has also been established, ensuring strong oversight, coordination, and accountability throughout every phase of development.
4: This is progress you can see and impact you can feel.
3: Time is moving very quickly in 2026, and the Department of Cultural Heritage continued with activities that demonstrate progress you can see, impact you can feel. Our most recent We Village That took place in the community of Halfway Tree in a display of togetherness and the acknowledgement of contributions made by Uriel Hensley, Violet James, Eugenia Johnson, Wingrove Herbert, Tessie Tesroy Green, and Alec G. Warner. The young creatives from the Virchild's High School were Kimari Vera, painter, Nashawn Williams, masquerade dancer, and the award for community spirit went to Veronica Dolores Charles. One less perceptible undertaking of the department is contributions towards the display of an ICH element during a community festival. That can range from demos of how to make traditional cultural foods to spoken word presentations. As a cultural heritage registered event, Green Valley Festival was the most recent recipient, with a performance by the Brotherhood Drummers during their opening ceremony. In collaboration with Dr. Susan Owens, owner of Bougainvillea Books and Things, and Barbados-based Herit Edge, a non-profit heritage organization, the department contributed to a visual arts exhibition at the Shadwell Great House from June 22nd to 27th. We are still accepting folklore photos that will be digitized for education and posterity. The Department of Cultural Heritage is on the fast track, giving you progress you can see, impact you can feel. And we do mean on the fast track. We are culturally yours at the Department of Cultural Heritage.
5: Sinkit and Nevis, are you ready? We are 6 months away from the most anticipated event of the year, and we are just getting started. We are thrilled to present the official Sugar Mass 55 events calendar. And let me tell you, this year we have truly outdone ourselves. From November 2026 to January 2027, this calendar is packed, and there is something for absolutely everyone. Auditions for the Miss Sinkits and Nevis Queen pageant were held on Saturday, 13th June, and very soon we will be launching the official ambassadors for both Miss Sinkits Nevis and Miss Teen Sinkits Nevis. So watch this space. Registration is now open for Panorama, the Grand Parade, Juve, and the Soca Monarch. Participants, do not wait. Do not sleep on this. Make sure that you log on to SKN Carnival and register today. And this summer, look out for us everywhere. We are taking Sugar Mass across the region. We started at the Sinkits Music Festival, and we will be moving through summer festivals and carnivals throughout the Caribbean. Wherever the culture lives, Sugar Mass will be there. We are on a mission to make Sugar Mass 55 the biggest, the boldest, and the most impactful carnival this federation has ever seen. This is progress that you can see and real impact that you can feel. Sugar Mass 55, it's the ultimate vibe, and we cannot wait to see you there.
1: All right, a round of applause for the Powerhouse Ministry. And if I might add, we have the person who would have coined the slogan for Carnival right here in the audience, Miss Kyla Morton. So let's give her a round of applause. Now, one thing I must say about these reports, you could definitely tell by the presenters which department they come from. The creative elements and all of that that they add to it brings life to the work that is being done across the ministries. Now, I wish to thank all of the presenters for those insightful updates, and the presentations we've heard today, I think, truly embodies the progress you can see and the impact you can feel. And now we are going to move into the most anticipated part of the segment, the question and answer segment. Now, members of the media are invited to pose their questions. All questions, of course, will be directed to the minister, who will then delegate to the most suitable representative for a response if needed. Before asking your question, please state your name and the media host that you represent for the record. To ensure that all media houses have an opportunity to participate, we kindly ask that each representative limit their initial intervention to a maximum of 2 questions before we move to the next media house. The floor is now open for questions.
6: Good morning, the name is Glenn Bart, representing Television Caribbean Channel 40. I'd like to commend the entire department on the splendid work that it has been doing, they have been doing, based on the video presentations. I do have a couple of questions to open with. First, it relates to agriculture, and I remember at the last press conference that we had, I inquired about the statistical information that should be available to the media and to the public, essentially to prove the progress that is being made, to quantify how far we have come, let's say even from 5 years ago or 10 years ago, to indicate whether or not we are really making progress or we are standing still or whatnot. I think that is very important, and I would like to know what is the status on that, because I think he had indicated that you would provide some information on that soon. Associated with that is the fisheries. Can you provide us with a little more details about what is planned for the development of the fisheries industry? I remember earlier in the administration, There was talk about creating, you know, deep sea fishing and a whole range of associated activities, scanning and whatnot. What has become of that? Where is the ministry going with that? My second question relates to cannabis. Mentioned about the financial structures. Explain a little bit more about that. How are farmers being protected legally, and how is the country being protected legally in this cannabis industry? All right, thank you.
7: Thank you, Mr. Bat, for those questions. Your questions, although two questions would have been over three parts. So what I would do is the first part regarding the agricultural statistics. We have the director here who's actually leading on that project that I told you that is happening, and I will have him give an update as to what is happening there, following which I will have the director, well, the acting permanent secretary who has served over the last few years as director of fisheries, give you an update of what we have done over the past few years. And we do have the CEO of the Medicinal Cannabis Authority here, and I would have him give you an update on the work that is happening in regards to the financial framework and other areas as well that we have been working on to ensure that we have a very robust, very structured, and very safe medicinal cannabis industry that we could be proud of. So I'll start off with Mr. Versailles, the Director of Agriculture.
8: Okay, good morning to everyone. With regards to your question pertaining to statistics, as the minister indicated at the start when I joined the department, we want to move in a different direction. And most of our actions and decisions taken at the Department of Agriculture must be data-driven. We are still in the process of collecting these data, as in this month we have the officers them now out in the field in terms of serving in communicating with the farmers to collect and collate all the data that is presented, looking at what is actually produced and what is the inside of the field. In comparison to that, that is imported as well. So we want to have a comprehensive data statistics system that is actually set out to present the information. We don't want to rush into it. We want to take our time and make sure the information that is presented is correct so that appropriate action can be taken for the Department of Agriculture's growth pertaining to that. So in short order, we will be able to present that information to you when it is completed.
9: Thank you very much, Minister, for the opportunity to answer this question. As we discuss on the fisheries end, we really have a very strong plan for the next 6 months, because what we're looking to continue is our fisheries resilience program. And what that program entails is seeking to see how we could have as many of our fishing vessels into the water. Some of them need repairing, small engine repairs, so we're looking to have boat repair workshops. We should have one in August, right? Following that, we will be having a number of other boat repair workshops to, teach our youngsters how to repair boats, right? And at the same time, giving our fishers a chance to get the assistance they need to get their boats back into the water. So that's something that we are looking to move forward with, as well as our small engine workshops to make sure that our vessels are in the sea and make sure that our young people are trained, technical people are trained in how to fix engine. This has been an issue over for a period of time that we don't have enough trained individuals to assist us with keeping our fisheries going stronger. Okay, so that is something to expect. I must express that over the past year, we would have deployed 21 fish aggregating devices into the sea to assist with our ocean pelagic program. Our fishers have been benefiting from it. I can't tell you how many calls I've had to say, by the fads are really working, they're catching quite a bit of fish, and so on. So with that, in terms of the deep sea, we have done that work over the past 12 months. And on the cards as well, we're still looking at how we could enhance our deep sea to go further out, which is fishing in areas that we have not fished regularly, right? By seeking how maybe we could connect with some other country fishing company, right, to see how we could enhance fishing in the deep sea, and at the same time give our local fishers experience fishing further out in the sea, okay? So once we've reached to that point, of course, and we see that the volumes of fish that we were able to bring in, then we could now move into value-added products, as you mentioned about canning and so on. But at this point in time, what we've focused on over the past year, and I think last year, we would have had a workshop on value-added products where we were making fish balls, we were making fish balls, fish burgers, etc., which is for sale, right? But we would have still need some more time to really establish it, okay? Yes. In terms of export, let me express that we continue to export a large amount of conch, right, on a regular basis. We also export quite a bit of the Caribbean spiny lobster as well. So we export that weekly, okay, to our export markets. Oh, we export to St. Martin, we export to St. Thomas, right, quite like weekly, right, we do that. And those two mainly at this point in time.
10: Good morning, Chairman Abel.
1: Hold on. I think there was a question on cannabis.
11: Yes. Good morning. And to touch on the banking situation for medicinal cannabis, we noticed that this can be very problematic, especially because of our correspondent banking situation with U.S. banks. So we have sought the services of our consultant, Mr. Saboto Caesar. He is a past Minister of Agriculture for St. Vincent and a lawyer. He was very instrumental in setting about a banking framework for St. Vincent's medicinal cannabis industry. So he will be helping us set up our framework and designing our solutions. He's scheduled to be here on the 19th, and he will be here for about 5 days, engaging in conversations with different banks and credit unions on Ireland to see what will make them comfortable doing business with us. He will also introduce our national track and trace system, which the banks and credit unions will be privy to, making sure that everyone is comfortable with the business that we're doing, and therefore all funds will be able to be banked safely without issue.
10: Good morning, Jeremy Abel, SKN Vibes. Madam Chair, just excuse me, I just want to do a follow-up before I ask my two questions. To the Director of Agriculture, you're saying that your decisions are data-driven, but we don't have the data to present if you're basically, your ministry is being data-driven. I'm just trying to understand what is lacking for the data to be presented. That's one. In terms of my questions, Mr. Minister, can you give us an update on the Tabasco Pepper project? Where is that right now? And have we reached a stage of exporting any of those in large quantities? And in terms of the broader agriculture sector, you touched on it a little bit earlier in terms of the drought and also the work that you've been doing in the sector. But we're actually being impacted by basically two issues right now, the El Nino conditions, and we're also within the hurricane season. How are plans going to deal with both of them at the same time? Because we're in the drought, which probably will be impacting farmers. How is the plans in terms of assisting those farmers in terms of water supply, one, and two, how is your preparation impacted by that as well as the hurricane season? Thanks.
7: I want to thank you for those questions. Now, regarding the question about the what would have been known as the Tabasco Pepper Project, which has now been reshaped over the last few years into nature, SKN Nature. It is 100 acres of farmlands just off of Kayon area that we are now cultivating. Those lands have been cleared, have been, the infrastructure is being installed, protected with fencing, the ground covers, the water lines, all of the infrastructural work has been put in, and the cultivation, if I'm not mistaken, is... Yes, the cultivation has started. I just wanted to confirm that it has started. In terms of the export of the peppers, we are not at that stage. We are cultivating, and we are not at the stage of export of peppers. However, you do understand 100 acres is quite a bit to build out, especially starting from scratch, where there was nothing present there but just forage before. So that is ongoing and developing, and I think it would be wise, and maybe we should do a media tour to take the media there so that they could see for themselves what is actually taking place here, because a significant amount of work has gone on over at that project. Outside of that, you spoke to the issue of drought and hurricanes, and correctly I alluded to that in my opening presentation, because this isn't something that we did not foresee. We were hoping that it would get better rather than worse. But over the last decade, we have seen worsening drought conditions every single year. And as part of that, we were proactive. We were very intentional. And when we created the program that we dubbed DRIP, Drought Resilience Irrigation Project, we ensured that hundreds of farmers were able to get water tanks. Hundreds of farmers were able to get drip line to be able to regulate water supply to their farms. They were able to get ground cover to help with water and weed retention to be able to withhold moisture in the soil in conditions such as these. And we were able to distribute that. The last check I saw, there was over 700 farmers that benefited from these programs. Now, that was our intentional approach, prepare them for a time when water would not be as abundant and to be able to do more with less water, store it in the water tanks, regulate its use through the drip lines, and be able to withhold some of that moisture in the soil with the ground cover. And we've seen some successes with that. Let us take one of our more popular pineapple producers, Yellers. His farm is fully covered, fully drip irrigated, and fenced. And we saw he basically produced pineapples the whole summer in a condition that we all agree is one of the worst drought conditions. And the pineapples were huge, they were juicy, they were sweet, and they were well presented in terms of uniform shape, uniform coloring, which means they were of the highest standard. And we are doing this in some of the worst conditions. We also recognize that some of the farmers were missed, and we came back again, and we gave out another 25,000 gallon tanks just this quarter in the last, about 2 months ago. Again, to aid those farmers in ensuring that they are better prepared to store water and use it effectively to grow crops. And that's on the water end, but we didn't stop there. Earlier this year, it was in January actually, we announced that the REAP insurance was now in effect. We are all of the country is insured against winds, hurricane force winds, severe drought conditions, as well as there was wind and drought conditions. And that covers, the government has paid for that. just over $1 million, and it covers the entire country, which means all of our farmers, by extension, are covered by this program. So that is part of our own effort to help to protect farmers. Now, while we can't stop hurricanes, and we can't stop the devastating impact of hurricanes, what we can do is prepare ourselves that in the unfortunate event that something happens, that we are able to rebound rapidly, and we are able to be in a financial position to do so. And that is what the insurance package has done for St. Kitts and Nevis. So between the insurance, the DRIP, and other initiatives, we believe our farmers are, one, better prepared to manage throughout the droughts, and also better covered in the event, the unfortunate event, of some disaster that may befall us during the season. Well, would I say that they are equipped fully? That's a determination based on the size of the farm. What I'm saying is that they are better equipped than they would have been without them. And so we are now steps forward in the right direction.
8: Okay, sorry. Now, as the minister left off, I would like to continue. We do understand our main objective at the Department of Agriculture is food security. Our only job is food security, ensuring production reaches your table, reaches your spoon, that every person in St. Kitts have the availability and accessibility of food and nutrition. We want to take the guesswork out of it, right? And that's the whole idea, as I continue to say, it takes time to ensure that your information is presented, because let's take the guesswork out of it. Let us look at our poultry industry. We want to know how many birds are actually on the ground, the consumption of each bird. We just don't want to purchase feed, just for purchasing feed, because we used to purchase 12 bags, so let's continue purchasing 12 bags. How much food is actually consumed by the animal? For how long we need to purchase this feed for, and what nutritional value we need to get to make sure that the animal reached to a particular weight, particular size, in order to be slaughtered. Let's look at the crop production. You just asked a question pertaining to moisture, water. How much moisture, how much water actually need each plant to reach optimum production, right? This information must be collected from the officers and they go out into the field. We do have some restrictions and limitations in terms of vehicle access. I mean, I wish each officer had a vehicle to actually go out into the field in terms of extension to collect that information within the field and bring it back to the office so we could properly analyze it and then put it forward. We don't have that luxury. We don't have the luxury of each officer for each district to go out and collect that information for us to properly analyze it and send it forward. We just don't. But with the limited resources we have, we must try our best to get that information to make those decisions. As we said, we want to be data-driven, right? We want to be more informed. We want to know exactly what is out in the field so we can make that decision. Eventually, the boats will stop coming. We will have a next pandemic, hopefully not, in the near future, right? And we need to make sure our people, food is secured, our people is secured, right? What type of crops we need to secure them with? Not the sweet pepper, not the tomato, not the cabbage, not the lettuce, but a starch, the carbs. Let's look at our dashi industry. Where is it right now? Where is it need to be? The substitute for bird food, for flour production. What are we going to feed our people when these incidents happen again? And we need to make sure that we have the right information to make those right decisions. That is why the minister continued to indicate for ourselves, in order for us to make such a decision, we need to have that information. But we need to have the correct information, which means we need to ask the right questions. We need to revisit what is it that we are asking to make sure we have that information, that data, to present to the general public. We don't just want to come out and present information just for presenting information's sake. We want to make sure we have it right. Let's try and do it right. If it takes time, let's take the time necessary to present the right information so we can make the right decision. What will be the right decision? Hopefully, when the information is presented, we will guide accordingly. We don't have a monopoly on knowledge, so we depend on everybody outside to bring it together. Let us sit together to to make that going forward. But before we do, I would like more extensive work being done in this side of the field in order to make that decision. So I will not rush to the general public and say, this is what we have. Let's take time, use the extension officers as we're supposed to, go out in the field and collect the information, and let us do the proper analysis that we need to do in order to present the general public. So let's not try and fool ourselves. Let's not try and fool anybody. Let's try and present the correct information for the correct path to be taken.
7: And just to thank you so much, Director Versailles. But just to add something to that. Now, as it regards to our annual, let's take our annual import bill. We have presented that data. At the time when we started, it was just under 200 million. But what we on the inside are doing is now understanding the breakdown of that 200 million. Who's consuming that? Who's purchasing how much every single month? And so what we have now is the data from supermarkets like Rams and hotels like the Marriott and the Hyatt and other hotels and other supermarkets, Value Mart and others. And in fact, I see the lead on that project in the room right now. And we are taking that data now and not just looking at it as a global figure, 200 million, but how much every month. Because every month will have its own curve. You have months during the tourism peak season where you would order and consume more. And months during the slow season where you consume less. And that data now is now fed to farmers as to saying, how much do you plant when? Because this is the demand. So rather than just a farmer going to the field and planting 10 acres and just going in 10 acres, how about you divide your 10 acres into four or five plots and you now rotate so that you have a steady supply over time? Because the 10 acres at one time isn't the national consumption. You're going to overproduce for that period of time. But if you put 10 acres over consistent production over the year, then you will meet the consumption rate accordingly. And these are the kind of data-driven scenarios we are presenting to farmers. The thing is, we are asking farmers to adjust the way of thinking sometimes. Because most farmers are just, oh, it's about to rain, I'm going to plant, and I'm going to plant my whole field. Without ever stopping to think, how much consumption will you have at the time when that fruit or that vegetable is ready to harvest? You have to be able to connect your production to your demand. And we are telling them, instead of planting one big field of whatever, how about you stagger that production so it's more consistent? So that we now have these periodic injection of this fruit, vegetable, or whatever product into the market, which is more in line with the way we consume it. And this is the kind of data that we are talking about.
1: All right, so I have two questions from SKN Source. However, one is on the drought, but I think it was answered. I'll still ask. Minister, the Federation is currently experiencing drought conditions. What measures are in place to support farmers and protect the gains being made in agriculture and food security? And the second question is, there has been renewed interest in the use of the Kim Collins Athletic Stadium since its reopening. Could you explain the process for schools, clubs, associations, and other groups to access the facility?
7: I wish to thank you for those two questions. I think we have done a good job at answering the first one, unless there's anyone who would like anything else. Well, I don't know what else I could deliver on that. But the second question, I want to thank you for that one particularly, because I've heard a lot of conversations about the use of Kim Collins. And I've been trying to explain to persons that it is important for Kim Collins to be accessible to the general public to use, but it must be done under some level of management. And we do have a process that allows for the facility to be utilized, but it has to be done under management. And we have sometimes people in different quarters of our society who thinks things should not have rules or regulations and that it should be free for all. I want to urge us to just be able to go along the lines of proper sustainable use and management. There is a process. And to explain that process, I want to invite the permanent secretary in the Ministry of Sports to give a detailed explanation as to what that process is and how anyone could apply to use the Kim Collins facility and any other facility under the management of sports. P.S. Sider? Oh, so that one will be taken up by the Director of Sports, Mr. Jeffrey Hazel.
12: Thank you, Minister, for giving us the opportunity to respond to the use of the Kim Collins Stadium. As a matter of fact, this speaks directly to all of the facilities under the supervision of the Department of Sports. So persons wishing to use the facilities must seek permission in writing to the Department of Sports. They can email to sknsports@gov.kn. We usually respond in a quick time, approving most of the times the use of the facilities. Depending on what type of facility or what type of event they want to use, there could be an applicable fee to it. You also get, as part of the approval, a letter that you must take to the police when seeking to have music or the hours, extended hours of use of whatever event that you're going to have. So we give you that instrument so that you can take to the police to confirm your that your event is taking place. So the process is quite simple. You just write to the Department of Sports seeking permission to use whatever facility. You give all the details, the time, the date, and we contact you within a short period of time with the approval documentations. Thank you.
13: And to add to what my director would have said and to support what the minister would have said, the use of Kim Collins seems to always be a contentious issue. For far too long, Kim Collins has been just used by anybody for anything because access was really left open to everybody. What we discovered was that it was being misused and mismanaged. We discovered somewhere along the line, different persons were able to get keys cut for Kim Collins. So sometimes we weren't even aware who was using Kim Collins. Recently, we made a decision. We had some issues. Some of the gates weren't functional. So all the gates now are functional. We changed the locks. So now the facility is completely locked. So it seems like those who were able to use their keys to access the facility, since they were not able to use their keys to access the facility, it has become said that the facility is locked down. The facility is not locked down. The facility is secure. As the director would have said, there is a process, and that process has been communicated more than once. The main user of the facility is the Eskin Athletics and the clubs that fall under the Eskin Athletics. Eskin Athletics, this information has been communicated more than once. There has to be some sort of accountability for the use of the stadium. Lots of money just went into renovating the stadium, and we have to be accountable to the people for the people's money. It's the people's money that was used to renovate the stadium. As the minister said, as soon as you put rules in place, as soon as you enforce those rules, you become the bad person. That the Ministry of Sports, the Department of Sports, locking the athletes out of the facility. That is so not true. What we have done, we've sent out a request to Eskin Athletics, to sports club, to schools, to whoever wants to use the facility. You have to give us your schedule. When do you intend to use the facility? Because we have staff at the facility, so we have to give our staff ample notice that Jeffrey's going to use the stadium Friday afternoon at 5 o'clock, so that our staff is there to ensure that things are done the way they're supposed to do, to be done. Or else we are going to end back up in the same situation we were in a few years back. And that is not going to happen. We are not going to allow that. So it's not, there is no issue between the Department of Sports, the Ministry of Sports, and the users of the facility. There is none. Simple, you want to use the facility, you write to Mr. Hazel, the Department of Sport, you address the letter to Jeffrey Hazel, the Director of Sport, and you explain everything, and then we work out from there, and everybody's happy. They get to use the facility, and we are assured who is using the facility, when they're using the facility. So if something goes wrong, we know who is accountable for what happened. And I hope that answered the question.
14: The minister and everyone at the head table, Troy Biff Mills from WinFM 98.9. I like the presentations made. They seem very professional, and it seems as if the directors and everyone involved, they have a future in acting. P.S., you mentioned compliance and enforcement. I don't know if you peeped on my note here. In terms of the creative economy, it depends on legislation, but it's also on consistent enforcement. When will the Ministry of Creative Economy, in collaboration with the Attorney General and the Royal St. Christopher and Nevis Police Force, ensure that the country's copyright and intellectual property laws are actively and consistently enforced? We've been hearing about it. King Socrates had a song back in 1989, Stop the Piracy. And the second question, without effective enforcement, again, PSIDA, of the existing laws and the introduction of any additional legislation that may be required, it becomes difficult to protect creators, encourage investment, promote fairness, and foster sustainable growth within the creative sector. What concrete steps and timelines can stakeholders expect to ensure that these protections are applied equally to everyone operating within the industry? Thank you very much.
7: Sorry, what protection are you referring to in the second, just before you ended?
14: Into laws, legislation. We seem to have a tendency, and I normally say everyone is equal, but some persons are more equal than others, because certain persons are allowed to do certain things.

0: things and others not. So what are you going to have in place to ensure that all the laws are applied to everyone equally and, of course, in a transparent manner? Thank you.
1: Mr. Mills, I want to thank you for those questions. I also want to indicate that the creation of these laws are vested. In a different ministry and department. However, the creative economy certainly supports the protection of our creatives. And to get deeper into that, I would allow the director of the creative economy to give you an address to that, because there's some work that has been going on in that regard.
2: Good morning, everyone. Thank you, Mr. Mills, for your question. As it relates to the copyright enforcement, copyright actually lies on the, you know, the Intellectual Property Office, and in terms of the, I would say the monitoring and enforcement of it would be between ECHO and also the police. However, the Department of Creative Economy has recognized that we need to ensure that our creatives are properly protected across the board, and so we have actually done a number of different engagements and meetings. First, we had it with ECHO themselves, with the main headquarters, where they were restructuring their entire operations and showing the progress that has been made. Secondly, we met with International Trade, where ECHO was a part of being a stakeholder there. We had some engagement there on how do we, you know, reestablish the public's or ECHO's public image with the people of St. Kitts and Nevis and the creatives. As we know, before there has been some, you know, battles, even legal implications when it has come to ECHO. We have also worked together with the Intellectual Property Office to create a timeline on how we will develop that campaign and ensure that things are done in the way

0: where they're supposed to be done. Echo has now also, I think as of recently as January or December, adopted the new Copyright Act that was done through the Intellectual Property Office. So these are things that have always been in the works. We have continuously been engaging and see how it is that we can ensure that our creators are protected, but also address the concerns that creators may have with certain entities. And so that is a work in process, and in short order, we should be continuing that campaign. I'm not sure I understand the second question. However, the department has also been developing its creative industry policy. We have decided to take what I would call gradual steps. So not every sector would have complete policy oversight, but we have started with the more, you know, popular and more needed sectors. Just because it takes a lot of research and, you know, infrastructure that we do not quite have as yet. But in the near future, in the next 3 to 4 months, you would see some work being done along with the Inland Revenue in terms of business ensuring enforcement in, you know, business, ensuring compliance to, you know, business license and management. But all of that is currently in the work at the Department of the Creative Economy and along with its relevant stakeholders involved and entities, because we are not the sole oversight body. Yes.
1: Just to add quickly, when we speak about creatives, we also would speak to our national carnival stakeholders as well. And in short order, our chair would be meeting with those stakeholders, and we are looking at making sure that these persons are duly registered and compliant so that they can benefit from any incentives or technical support that would be offered to them. So we encourage continuous engagement with all of our creatives so that we can develop these policies and legislation that would be most beneficial to their growth and development. Yes. Even the departments, ministries, when we are having events, we have to pay for our eco license.
2: All right, so we'll take 2 final questions.
3: Good morning, everyone. Zai Hendrickson, ZZ Broadcasting Corporation. So my first question. So you've spoken about creating more opportunities for young people. And are there any new initiatives expected before the end of the year that will directly benefit entrepreneurs as well as young professionals? My second question, following the postponement of Active 2026, have discussions begun with Afreximbank on a revised timeline? And what assurances can you give stakeholders that St. Kitts and Nevis remains ready to host the event when it is rescheduled?
4: I wish to thank ZIZ for those questions. However, the second question, I think, is outside of the scope of today's press conference. As

active and its component parts do not rest within the ministries under my purview. So I am not adequately able to answer such questions on active, and I believe that is more aptly directed to the office of the Prime Minister and the ministries surrounding its, that would be able to conduct that. However, as you, your first question regarding young people and opportunities, we have consistently been doing what we can across these ministries, in particular and across the government administration, to ensure that young people have a place. Over the last few weeks, I've had interesting discussions with the emerging talent that we see coming out now called social influencers. Understanding their view on society, the creative sector, and their own personal work. Because as we continue to live and evolve as a people, things around us are evolving equally. And the media landscape is evolving just the same way. There was a time when the media landscape was predominantly based on newspaper. And then you added radio, and then you added television, and then you added social media. And now in the social media space, we're evolving to see the influencers take their space and their dominance in terms of how the message is conveyed. And they too have a certain perspective to how things are done. And we can't remain in one space hinged on one perspective, because some persons, they grew up in the era when it was just newspaper. And that's what they know, and that's what they conduct their business on. And there are some persons who grew up where radio was dominant. And again, they can, but we want to evolve with the times. And so we have sat, in some cases for hours, with our social influencers and asked them, how do you see the world? And I see some of them here smiling. How do you see the world? What do you believe we need to do as a creative sector to empower what you're doing and what everybody else is attempting to do? And we had very enriching discussions. Now, these are going to be integrated into our national plan. We just saw the St. Kitts Music Festival, a spectacular event that just took place here in St. Kitts and Nevis. And we saw the impact, not just of the young, of the creative sector, but also the young persons within the sector. And we also saw the impact of our influencers. So our artists, the Rodney DeJour and so many other artists we saw within that space being able to showcase their talent. But I also want to talk about the promotion that is being done by our local influencers. Getting ready with me. Going out and showcasing what it is we offer through their lens. And these are the initiatives that we will continue to integrate into our everyday lives, but also, and more importantly, to facilitate through efforts like our Creative Arts, Creative Power Arts Convention. Why? Because we believe that proper training and proper exposure to industry professionals will position our people to be best able to then conduct their businesses effectively. And that is why we do the Creative Power Arts Convention. So that is something I'm looking forward to. I know you asked this year, but that is April next year. But leading up to that, it is to ensure that our young people, our creatives, young at heart, whatever the case is, has a space. But coming back to one other thing, we cannot forget the St. Kitts Nevis National Carnival. Because we've seen where our carnival has become a highlight across the region. St. Kitts Nevis National Carnival, or as we call it, Sugar Mass, is now referred to in the top tier of carnivals across the region. And that is predominantly an expression of our youthful culture. When you look at the average person who conducts the bands in our National Carnival Parade, young persons. When you look at the entertainers, young persons. I mean, we recently lost one, Chubby. When you look at his age, it's

0: in relation to agriculture. Recently, we had contact with a farmer, and he had a particular problem. His indication was that he had approximately 185 cattle, and out of that amount, he lost 170 over a period of 2 years. According to him, he believes the ministry and the department failed to provide proper level of support that was needed. And I'm basically asking if you are aware of this, and does the ministry or the department accept any responsibility for what happened?
1: Yes, we are aware of the situation. In fact, I spoke to the farmer myself. In fact, talking about support, we have a bill at the department for work that we did in supporting to help that farmer to rectify the conditions at the farm, which has been deteriorated over the last maybe decade or just over a decade. The thing that we are encouraging our the stakeholders in agriculture is to be very clear about sustainable practices in what they do to manage farms. Because over time, if you don't manage your farms well, your farm will run into issues. And if you allow your farm to degrade over decades, then at some point, it's going to come back and impact on your livelihood. And we have been encouraging farmers to maintain proper grazing practices. We have been encouraging farmers to maintain proper health practices with their animals. We have provided support that they do so, both in training and actual support. Some farmers may not take the advice. Some farmers, and it's sad, some farmers would tell you that they don't come to the meetings at the Ministry of Agriculture. But yet, when they run into a problem, they turn back and say that the ministry needs to take some accountability. Now, our thing is, you need to come because these trainings are important for your own livelihood. And then we are able to support farmers in ways, meaningful ways, to maintain their own livelihoods, in this case, the cattle. And I could tell you, it is not a matter of the ministry, because a stone's throw away from that farm is a relative's farm, and the cattle are perfectly fine. And so what we are saying is, there must be a reason why on one farm that is a stone's throw away, everything is working well, and another farm is not. And obviously, that's not a ministerial issue. That is a farmer issue. And we are here to help the farmers. We are here to develop the skill set of the farmers. And we're here to continue to support the farmers. But the farmers must be willing to accept that support and be willing to follow the guidelines provided in a real way to be able to see the real results. And we'll continue to help all farmers, including that one as well.
2: All right. Thank you to the members of the media for your thought-provoking questions and continued engagement. We truly appreciate the role you play in helping to keep the public informed and ensuring that important national conversations remain accessible to the people of St. Kitts and Nevis. At this time, we will bring the question and answer segment to a close. And before I invite the minister, I just want to give two notices. The Departments of Creative Economy and Cultural Heritage are both having camps, so I'm encouraging the public to register your children for the Fusion Arts Camp, which takes place from the 20th to, hold on, yes, the 20th to the 31st, and the Intangible Cultural Heritage Camp takes place from the 27th of July, right? So send your children to those camps. We now invite the minister to deliver his closing remarks.
1: Thank you, Madam Chair, for so ably hosting this morning's press conference. Thank you to the permanent secretaries and directors, professionals who are here, who gave their own honest and professional account of the work that they've done over the last 90 days and beyond in some cases. And thank you particularly to the teams behind the leadership that you see at the table that ensure that the work gets done. But I want just a special thank you to the media for coming every time, asking the relevant questions, and conveying the information back to the general public. You have an important role to play, and we believe in that role, and that is why we come here to dialogue with you every quarter of every year. Now, as I wrap up today's press conference, I am reminded, again, as I was talking earlier, in the last 4 years of my stewardship here as a minister. And I am delighted again to speak on the efforts of the team that you see here with me. And it would be remiss of me to leave today without acknowledging the impact and the importance of their work. You see, it is easy sometimes for us to get on a podium and convey our vision. Because you think it, you say it. It is more difficult to face realities and institute that vision into something tangible. When we look at the days we are living in, we just got out of COVID in 2022, thereabout. The lockdowns ended in 2022, officially. Today, as we sit here, oil prices are, over the last few months, escalating higher than even during COVID period. So it tells you the times that we are living in. These are difficult times globally. However, Saint-Kitts and Nevis, amidst all the turbulence, all the chaos, all the anxiety that's happening in the world, countries being bombed and wars and oil prices and closing of shipping paths and goods can't move and people afraid and Ebola and there's so much happening in the world. But we are remaining steadfast. We are keeping the ship afloat and moving forward in the right direction. And within my ministries in particular, I want to highlight something that most people may not take the time to give credit to the hardworking individuals here. Let us look at the Ministry of Agriculture, and particularly the Department of Fisheries. In the history of St. Kitts and Nevis, on record, the Department of Fisheries has generated in this sector millions of dollars every year. However, in the last 3 years, the generation of fisheries revenue has been the highest ever on record in the entire history of St. Kitts and Nevis. We spoke about it before. We are in 2022, it was 9.6, just over 9 million. In 2023, it was just over 15 million. In 2024, it was 19 million. And last year, 2025, it was just under 19 million, 18.5. Now, if you look at the numbers, it means that prior to this administration, the fisheries revenue hadn't gone past 11 million. In the last 3 years, because we're approaching the fourth year in August, in the last 3 years of this administration, first place, second place, and third place in terms of the record has been right here under this administration. And I want to commend the team at the Department of Agriculture, the Ministry of Agriculture and Department of Fisheries for the hard work that they're doing. And I think they need a round of applause for that. The records will show highest, second highest, and third highest has been done under the stewardship of this team. When we look at areas like the creative economy, and particularly we could talk about the National Carnival, we see again where the hard work of Shannon and her team has yielded tremendous results. And again, we see we had the highest participation and almost every record in Carnival in terms of economic impact, largest troops, just almost every record. The highest, second highest, and third highest in the history, the 55-year history of St. Kitts and Nevis, has been on the Shannon and the stewardship of this administration. And again, I think the Carnival Committee needs a tremendous round of applause for the work that they continue to do. They're running in a league of their own. First, second, and third belong to the same. Again, agriculture, first, second, and third. And this is not my numbers. These are national records. These are national records. And it shows fisheries, first, second, and third, under this stewardship. Carnival, first, second, and third, under this stewardship. And we go to the area of sports. Apart from the fact that we have refurbished and started work on almost every national facility after them, they were dilapidated, tells you something. But let's go to the area of cricket. St. Kitts. And we're going to isolate St. Kitts for now. The first West Indies player from St. Kitts. The second West Indies player from St. Kitts. And the third West Indies player from St. Kitts happened under this stewardship again. Right now, in fact, Mikhail and Jeremiah are in India at a high-performance facility training, one of the best cricket facility high-performance training centers in the world, of an initiative that we implemented to ensure that they could perform at the highest level and continue to perform. And again, first, second, and third under this administration, under the stewardship of the people that you see here. If that doesn't send a signal, I don't know what does. In every ministry, you have first, second, and third. The entire podium is to the ministry. That should tell the people of St. Kitts and Nevis that they have a good set of persons working on their behalf. And I am happy to be the minister that they decide to work with. So thank you to all of you for your hard work, your dedication, and your commitment, not only to me and the ministries, but certainly to the people of St. Kitts and Nevis. Because when we quote fisheries revenue and we say 19.6 million, we are not talking about government receipts. We are talking about revenue that is going into the pockets of fisher folk, people around the industry. So when you look around, every fisherman you know, everybody that's a part of the sector, just remember that somewhere among them, $19.6 million shared last year. When you look at National Carnival, the last number was what, cheer? 29 million. It means that vendors, Carnival stakeholders, bands, troops, you name it, they shared $29 million last Carnival. That's not government receipts. That's receipts that's hitting the pocket of the ordinary people. So when I talk about these numbers, I am proud of them. Why? Because we are making real economic impact to the people that matter most, the ordinary citizen of St. Kitts and Nevis. And my work here is to ensure that in the area of agriculture, the area of sports, creative economy, and small businesses, that they continue to lead the conversation of national development and national economic impact, and that they can make a livelihood and a living off of what they love doing, and they don't have to divert into other careers because there's no opportunity for them. And to be able to do that, I have a wonderful, dynamic team with me. And also to be able to do that is the leadership of the Prime Minister and the Federal Cabinet. And I'm honored to sit and be able to do this in a time like this. So thank you all again for coming. Thank you for your questions. And thank you, team, for your hard work and your dedication. I hope we have a wonderful day today. Thank you.
3: And there you were listening to the press conference with the Honorable Samal Duggins, and that has come to a conclusion. And we now go back to the usual programming.
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0: ever hear Earthquake call and say, "Hello, Miss Lee, yes, it's me, Earthquake, I come in Tuesday around 10? No, sir. Earthquake does arrive unannounced, and when it come, it shake all sense and sensibility out of we. Remain calm, stay inside, and do the DCH. Drop, hover, hold on. Once the shaking starts, you know it's Earthquake. Make a quick move to a safe place. Don't run to the door, we are in the exit. Stairs might broke up or full of people. Elevator, avoid that, because you might get in and poof, power gone, and you're stuck in that box without air. Take cover under a strong table or a bed, or crouch against an inside wall or in a corner, and cover your face and your head with your arms. 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Last thing, don't want to run outside and ask, "You feel it, you feel it?" Remain calm, stay indoors until all the shaking stop, and do the DCH, drop, cover, hold on.
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0: ever hear Earthquake call and say, "Hello, Miss Lee, yes, it's me, Earthquake, I come in Tuesday around 10. No, sir. Earthquake does arrive unannounced, and when it come, it shake all sense and sensibility out of we. Remain calm, stay inside, and do the DCH. Drop, hover, hold on. Once the shaking starts, you know it's Earthquake. Make a quick move to a safe place. Don't run to the door, we are in the exit. Stairs might broke up or full of people. Elevator, avoid that, because you might get in and poof, power gone, and you're stuck in that box without air. 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Remain calm, stay indoors until all the shaking stop, and do the DCH, drop, cover, hold on.
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0: ever hear Earthquake call and say, "Hello, Miss Lee, yes, it's me, Earthquake, I come in Tuesday around 10. No, sir. Earthquake does arrive unannounced, and when it come, it shake all sense and sensibility out of we. Remain calm, stay inside, and do the DCH. Drop, hover, hold on. Once the shaking starts, you know it's Earthquake. Make a quick move to a safe place. Don't run to the door, we are in the exit. Stairs might broke up or full of people. Elevator, avoid that, because you might get in and poof, power gone, and you're stuck in that box without air. Take cover under a strong table or a bed, or crouch against an inside wall or in a corner, and cover your face and your head with your arms. Remember, DCH, drop, cover, hold on. Glass windows and doors, outside walls and doors in an earthquake, bad news. 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Last thing, don't want to run outside and ask, "You feel it, you feel it?" Remain calm, stay indoors until all the shaking stop, and do the DCH, drop, cover, hold on.
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0: ever hear Earthquake call and say, "Hello, Miss Lee, yes, it's me, Earthquake, I come in Tuesday around 10. No, sir. Earthquake does arrive unannounced, and when it come, it shake all sense and sensibility out of we. Remain calm, stay inside, and do the DCH. Drop, hover, hold on. Once the shaking starts, you know it's Earthquake. Make a quick move to a safe place. Don't run to the door, we are in the exit. Stairs might broke up or full of people. Elevator, avoid that, because you might get in and poof, power gone, and you're stuck in that box without air. Take cover under a strong table or a bed, or crouch against an inside wall or in a corner, and cover your face and your head with your arms. Remember, DCH, drop, cover, hold on. Glass windows and doors, outside walls and doors in an earthquake, bad news. 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Last thing, nobody run outside and ask, "You feel it, you feel it?" Remain calm, stay indoors until all the shaking stop, and do the DCH, drop, cover, hold on.
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1: You ever hear Earthquake call and say, "Hello, Miss Lee, yes, it's me, Earthquake, I come in Tuesday around 10? No, sir. Earthquake does arrive unannounced, and when it come, it shake all sense and sensibility out of we. Remain calm, stay inside, and do the DCH. Drop, hover, hold on. 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

Blood rushing from your head, you cannot concentrate. 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

0: You ever hear Earthquake call and say, "Hello, Miss Lee, yes, it's me, Earthquake, I come in Tuesday around 10? No, sir. Earthquake does arrive unannounced, and when it come, it shake all sense and sensibility out of we. Remain calm, stay inside, and do the DCH. Drop, hover, hold on. Once the shaking starts, you know it's Earthquake. Make a quick move to a safe place. Don't run to the door, we are in the exit. Stairs might broke up or full of people. Elevator, avoid that, because you might get in and poof, power gone, and you're stuck in that box without air. Take cover under a strong table or a bed, or crouch against an inside wall or in a corner, and cover your face and your head with your arms. Remember, DCH, drop, cover, hold on. Glass windows and doors, outside walls and doors in an earthquake, bad news. 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Last thing, nobody run outside and ask, "You feel it, you feel it?" Remain calm, stay indoors until all the shaking stop, and do the DCH, drop, cover, hold on.
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1: You ever hear Earthquake call and say, "Hello, Miss Lee, yes, it's me, Earthquake, I come in Tuesday around 10? No, sir. Earthquake does arrive unannounced, and when it come, it shake all sense and sensibility out of we. Remain calm, stay inside, and do the DCH. Drop, hover, hold on. 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

0: Come. You ever hear Earthquake call and say, "Hello, Miss Lee, yes, it's me, Earthquake, I come in Tuesday around 10? No, sir. Earthquake does arrive unannounced, and when it come, it shake all sense and sensibility out of we. Remain calm, stay inside, and do the DCH. Drop, hover, hold on. Once the shaking starts, you know it's Earthquake. Make a quick move to a safe place. Don't run to the door, we are in the exit. Stairs might broke up or full of people. Elevator, avoid that, because you might get in and poof, power gone, and you're stuck in that box without air. Take cover under a strong table or a bed, or crouch against an inside wall or in a corner, and cover your face and your head with your arms. Remember, DCH, drop, cover, hold on. Glass windows and doors, outside walls and doors, in an earthquake, bad news. 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Last thing, don't want to run outside and ask, "You feel it, you feel it?" Remain calm, stay indoors until all the shaking stop, and do the DCH, drop, cover, hold on.
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1: 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No, sir. 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

0: You ever hear Earthquake call and say, "Hello, Miss Lee, yes, it's me, Earthquake, I come in Tuesday around 10? No, sir. Earthquake does arrive unannounced, and when it come, it shake all sense and sensibility out of we. Remain calm, stay inside, and do the DCH. Drop, hover, hold on. 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Make a quick move to a safe place. Don't run to the door, we are in the exit. Stairs might broke up or full of people. Elevator, avoid that, because you might get in and poof, power gone, and you're stuck in that box without air. Take cover under a strong table or a bed, or crouch against an inside wall or in a corner, and cover your face and your head with your arms. 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Last thing, nobody run outside and ask, "You feel it, you feel it?" 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
1: You ever hear Earthquake call and say, "Hello, Miss Lee, yes, it's me, Earthquake, I come in Tuesday around 10? No, sir. Earthquake does arrive unannounced, and when it come, it shake all sense and sensibility out of we. Remain calm, stay inside, and do the DCH. Drop, hover, hold on. 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

0: never hear Earthquake call and say, "Hello, Miss Lee, yes, it's me, Earthquake, I come in Tuesday around 10. No, sir. Earthquake does arrive unannounced, and when it come, it shake all sense and sensibility out of we. Remain calm, stay inside, and do the DCH. Drop, hover, hold on. Once the shaking starts, you know it's Earthquake. Make a quick move to a safe place. Don't run to the door, we are in the exit. Stairs might broke up or full of people. Elevator, avoid that, because you might get in and poof, power gone, and you're stuck in that box without air. 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Remain calm, stay indoors until all the shaking stop, and do the DCH, drop, cover, hold on.
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It's Culturama 52.

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1: You ever hear Earthquake call and say, "Hello, Miss Lee, yes, it's me, Earthquake, I come in Tuesday around 10? No, sir. Earthquake does arrive unannounced, and when it come, it shake all sense and sensibility out of we. Remain calm, stay inside, and do the DCH. Drop, hover, hold on. 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Elevator, avoid that, because you might get in and poof, power gone, and you're stuck in that box without air. 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

0: ever hear Earthquake call and say, "Hello, Miss Lee, yes, it's me, Earthquake, I come in Tuesday around 10. No, sir. Earthquake does arrive unannounced, and when it come, it shake all sense and sensibility out of we. Remain calm, stay inside, and do the DCH. Drop, hover, hold on. Once the shaking starts, you know it's Earthquake. Make a quick move to a safe place. Don't run to the door, we are in the exit. Stairs might block up or full of people. Elevator, avoid that, because you might get in and poof, power gone, and you're stuck in that box without air. 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Remain calm, stay indoors until all the shaking stop, and do the DCH, drop, cover, hold on.
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1: You ever hear Earthquake call and say, "Hello, Miss Lee, yes, it's me, Earthquake, I come in Tuesday around 10? No, sir. Earthquake does arrive unannounced, and when it come, it shake all sense and sensibility out of we. Remain calm, stay inside, and do the DCH. Drop, hover, hold on. 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Elevator, avoid that, because you might get in and poof, power gone, and you're stuck in that box without air. 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

0: never hear Earthquake call and say, "Hello, Miss Lee, yes, it's me, Earthquake, I come in Tuesday around 10. No, sir. Earthquake does arrive unannounced, and when it come, it shake all sense and sensibility out of we. Remain calm, stay inside, and do the DCH. Drop, hover, hold on. Once the shaking starts, you know it's Earthquake. Make a quick move to a safe place. Don't run to the door, we are in the exit. Stairs might broke up or full of people. Elevator, avoid that, because you might get in and poof, power gone, and you're stuck in that box without air. Take cover under a strong table or a bed, or crouch against an inside wall or in a corner, and cover your face and your head with your arms. Remember, DCH, drop, cover, hold on. Glass windows and doors, outside walls and doors in an earthquake, bad news. Take care of yourself. 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Last thing, nobody run outside and ask, "You feel it, you feel it?" Remain calm, stay indoors until all the shaking stop, and do the DCH, drop, cover, hold on.
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just might be the one. I still gotta keep it real, though I love you all, and how your lip gloss shine every time you talk. But yo, you need to chill one step at a time. What we talk for 1 week, the next week you mine? Hold up. Chill, girl, you need to slow down. You might get Smith to put Sandra and Nicole down. If you're lucky, you gotta prove you're really feeling me. Cause Smith is like running in water, I ain't easy. I message to your girls listening out there. Don't call 2310 if you ain't sincere.

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2: You ever hear Earthquake call and say, "Hello, Miss Lee, yes, it's me, Earthquake, I come in Tuesday around 10? No, sir. Earthquake does arrive unannounced, and when it come, it shake all sense and sensibility out of we. Remain calm, stay inside, and do the DCH. Drop, hover, hold on. 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

0: ever hear Earthquake call and say, "Hello, Miss Lee, yes, it's me, Earthquake, I come in Tuesday around 10. No, sir. Earthquake does arrive unannounced, and when it come, it shake all sense and sensibility out of we. Remain calm, stay inside, and do the DCH. Drop, hover, hold on. Once the shaking starts, you know it's Earthquake. Make a quick move to a safe place. Don't run to the door, we are in the exit. Stairs might broke up or full of people. Elevator, avoid that, because you might get in and poof, power gone, and you're stuck in that box without air. Take cover under a strong table or a bed, or crouch against an inside wall or in a corner, and cover your face and your head with your arms. Remember, DCH, drop, cover, hold on. Glass windows and doors, outside walls and doors in an earthquake, bad news. 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Last thing, don't want to run outside and ask, "You feel it, you feel it?" Remain calm, stay indoors until all the shaking stop, and do the DCH, drop, cover, hold on.
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1: You ever hear Earthquake call and say, "Hello, Miss Lee, yes, it's me, Earthquake, I come in Tuesday around 10? No, sir. Earthquake does arrive unannounced, and when it come, it shake all sense and sensibility out of we. Remain calm, stay inside, and do the DCH. 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

0: ever hear Earthquake call and say, "Hello, Miss Lee, yes, it's me, Earthquake, I come in Tuesday around 10. No, sir. Earthquake does arrive unannounced, and when it come, it shake all sense and sensibility out of we. Remain calm, stay inside, and do the DCH. Drop, hover, hold on. Once the shaking starts, you know it's Earthquake. Make a quick move to a safe place. Don't run to the door, we are in the exit. Stairs might broke up or full of people. Elevator, avoid that, because you might get in and poof, power gone, and you're stuck in that box without air. Take cover under a strong table or a bed, or crouch against an inside wall or in a corner, and cover your face and your head with your arms. Remember, DCH, drop, cover, hold on. Glass windows and doors, outside walls and doors, in an earthquake, bad news. 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Last thing, don't want to run outside and ask, "You feel it, you feel it?" Remain calm, stay indoors until all the shaking stop, and do the DCH, drop, cover, hold on.
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1: Sankis Nevis exploring how to green shore power capabilities. Sankis and Nevis and 8 other CARICOM nations to gain visa-free access to Spain. Intellectual property and entrepreneurship, a focus for Robo Mindset 4.0 summer camp. Internationally, U.S. launches wave of new strikes on Iran.
0: Now, the details.
1: As part of its aggressive commitment to becoming the world's first sustainable island state, St. Kitts and Nevis is exploring how best to make the piers with shore power capabilities sustainable and environmentally sound. Shore power capabilities allow massive docking liners to turn off their diesel auxiliary engines and plug directly into the local grid, drastically reducing greenhouse gas emissions and localized air pollution at berth. The government recently broke ground on a new state-of-the-art cruise terminal at Port Zante in Basseterre, designed to transform the Federation into a major Caribbean cruise turnaround and home porting hub by winter 2027, beginning with major lines like P&O Cruises. Tourism Minister the Honorable Marsha Henderson addressed how the Federation will be utilizing shore power capabilities.
2: Pier 2 has the potential as well to have shore power, but it means that ships can come in ports, turn off their engines and plug into the mechanism on the port. And this is a requirement from IMO for cruise lines to reduce their carbon footprint. And as we're embarking on a sustainable island state agenda, this is something that we are excited about. The challenge, however, is what type of energy do we use on ports? And of course, there are a number of discussions on our solar, geothermal, LNG, wind. When we're also exploring wind energy at the cargo ports.
1: Implementing shore power is a crucial step in defending the fragile marine habitats surrounding the islands. About 7% of global shipping emissions occur while ships are stationary in ports. Mitigating this impact directly supports the country's strict local conservation efforts that prevent the localized chemical and thermal pollution that threatens these reefs. The passage of the National Environmental Management Act, NSEMA, legally mandates the integration of climate resilience into all coastal zones, providing the regulatory teeth needed to enforce sustainable port practices. Beyond the ports, environmental stewardship has shifted from a voluntary practice to a baseline policy across the island's tourism sector through various initiatives like the single-use plastic ban, eco-operator certifications, and species preservation efforts, especially for the coastal ecosystem. St. Kitts and Nevis has been named alongside 8 other Caribbean nations on Spain's Ministry of Foreign Affairs' official list of 60 global nations exempt from short-term visa requirements. Citizens of the 9 countries have up to 90 days within any 180 days for tourism, business trips, and short-term visits. The policy change grants entry into Spain and the wider Schengen area to Antigua and Barbuda, Barbados, Dominica, Grenada, St. Kitts and Nevis, St. Lucia, St. Vincent and the Grenadines, the Bahamas, and Trinidad and Tobago. Major regional nations like Jamaica, Guyana, Suriname, Belize, and Haiti were excluded from this waiver and still require a Schengen visa. Concurrently, Spain extended identical privileges to 8 African nations, including Botswana, Namibia, Eswatini, Lesotho, Mauritius, Seychelles, Cape Verde, and Rwanda. While a traditional visa is not required, travelers must still meet standard border entry requirements, including presenting a valid biometric passport, proof of temporary accommodations, financial sufficiency, and a return ticket. Furthermore, standard EU border electronic clearings, such as the upcoming ETIAS travel authorization, will still apply to conditions and divisions once implemented later this year. The St. Kitts and Nevis Robotics Association is putting on a Robo Mindset 4.0 summer camp, a 3-week youth program focused on robotics, coding, and entrepreneurship. The camp runs from July 6th through July 24th, 2026, and targets young innovators across the Twin Islands to build essential technology and leadership skills. Participants build and program physical robots while learning coding and core artificial intelligence fundamentals. During one of the recent sessions, participants were engaged in a session with Candice Franklin from the St. Kitts and Nevis Intellectual Property Office and Wendy Hollingsworth, IP expert with the Caribbean Intellectual Property and Innovation Project, who educated the students on intellectual property rights. Franklin shared that the students had some limited knowledge of IP.
3: So our goal was to introduce intellectual property to the youth in St. Kitts. And we were pleasantly surprised because they actually know what exists. They just didn't know the names or the types of intellectual properties that they actually identify with.
1: Hollingsworth addressed the importance of the students' understanding on how to protect their creations and inventions.
4: One of the things that the Carapri Project does is that we team up with the IP offices in the region and we seek to teach about innovation and intellectual property. So we thought this was an excellent opportunity to meet with the young people because we do have a program for the youth to, and in the case with robotics, to sort of connect what they do with robotics with how do you actually create the value and how do you protect the value. So the linkage between the actual work and how they can protect it and possibly make money, start businesses in that particular area.
1: The Caribbean Intellectual Property and Innovation Project works across the region to educate individuals on the power of IP.
4: But we also work with, right across the range, with women entrepreneurs. We work with other businesses as well. As I said, we work with the IP offices in terms of building their capacity to be able to service the business community when it comes to protecting their intellectual property assets.
1: Franklin emphasized that the collaboration was timely as the IP office is seeking to engage more with local creatives and innovators to protect homegrown IP assets.
3: And I know recently they contacted our office in relation to patents. And so that made us think, well, we definitely needed to connect with you guys because yes, our jobs coincide and you guys do have the potential to access all of your IP assets. But like I said, you just didn't know that they were out there and that you could possibly protect them. So in addition to the IP in schools, IP with women, IP with the youth, we thought, okay, perfect. This is a good starting point. We can start with the Robotics Association because it's STEM, it's science, it's young people, and it's a lot of intellectual property.
1: The 2026 iteration of the Robo Mindset 4.0 Summer Camp emphasizes an entrepreneurship curriculum alongside traditional STEM education featuring activities that enhance critical thinking, problem solving, and team leadership.
0: In regional news,
5: Antigua says it's pushing for the best deal on third country nationals coming from the U.S., but acknowledges it cannot completely rebuff U.S. pressure. Antigua's prime minister says his government cannot completely rebuff U.S. pressure for his country to take third country nationals, but that in the circumstances, he's seeking to fight to get the best deal. He was speaking in the country's parliament on Tuesday during a debate on the issue.
6: We know that we cannot fight with the U.S. and succeed. But what we do know is that we can stand maturely and speak to our national interests, our sovereignty, and to get a good deal.
5: Brown says St. John's does not want any transfer agreement to be open-ended. It wants the ability to suspend the agreement in any instances where Antigua views that it threatens national security or sovereign interests.
6: We expect them to listen. We don't expect them to punish us for standing our ground on issues that could undermine our development.
5: Antigua's opposition leader, Jamal Pringle, was conspicuously absent from the debate. Meantime, Antigua's Foreign Affairs Minister, Shet Green, says his country has approached negotiations with the United States for the possible transfer of third country nationals in a responsible and constructive manner. He was contributing Tuesday to debate on a white paper in Parliament's lower house, setting out the parameters of the negotiations between St. John's and Washington.
7: We examined every proposal. We took legal advice. We consulted officials. We assessed the implications. And when we concluded that important parts of the proposal were not in Antigua Barbuda's best interest, we simply rejected them. Not publicly, for effect. Then some who want sound bites. I hear one member of the opposition say, oh, where's the member of the member of parliament, the foreign minister? He's quiet, he's silenced. You don't negotiate with noises.
5: Guyana and Trinidad and Tobago have joined the American-sponsored Shield of the Americas grouping in condemning a challenge to the integrity of the electoral process in Colombia. A statement issued by the United States State Department said that the two CARICOM countries had joined the United States, Argentina, Bolivia, Chile, Costa Rica, Dominican Republic, Ecuador, El Salvador, Honduras, Panama, and Paraguay in condemning the action as part of the Shield of the Americas that was created by U.S. President Donald Trump. Initial results show that right-wing candidate Abelardo de la Esperilla narrowly won Colombia's presidential election, though some questions have remained about the vote. He appeared to have defeated left-wing Ivan Cepeda, a close ally of the president Gustavo Petro. Cuba's national power grid collapsed on Tuesday, the energy ministry said, marking the third major blackout in 9 days on the island of about 10 million people. The frequent outages come as a U.S.-imposed oil blockade has crippled the island's already aging energy infrastructure. U.S. President Donald Trump imposed an oil blockade on the Caribbean island after Washington deposed Venezuelan President Nicolas Maduro on January 3. Venezuela was Cuba's primary fuel supplier, and subsequent U.S. pressure also led Mexico to halt oil shipments to the island. In the capital, Havana, traffic lights were out, and the hum of generators echoed through the streets. Many residents accustomed to blackouts expressed frustrations at their ever-increasing frequency and duration. Four Democratic members of U.S. Congress who traveled to Cuba on the weekend described the energy embargo imposed on the island by U.S. President Donald Trump as turning the island into a silent Gaza. The U.S. implemented the energy embargo in January after the capture of Venezuela's then-president Nicolas Maduro and threatened tariffs on other countries that sell fuel to the island. The measures have exacerbated a 5-year crisis caused by previous sanctions and failed domestic policies such as monetary unification. Representatives Mark Pocan of Wisconsin, Teresa Liga Fernandez of New Mexico, Maxine Dexter of Oregon, and Delia Catalina Ramirez of Illinois arrived Thursday for a visit that included meeting with President Miguel Diaz-Canel and lasted until Monday. This is the second trip by representatives in 3 months. Jamaican reggae singer Fanton Mosher has died, age 49, just 3 weeks before his 50th birthday. The Rastafarian firebrand is said to have passed away on Tuesday evening at the University Hospital of the West Indies in Kingston after suffering complications related to his heart. A close associate of Fanton said the entertainer's health deteriorated rapidly in the days before his death. Moja made his recording debut in 1997 with When I Rise. Rasta God Soul, arguably his most famous track, celebrating Rastafarian spirituality and cultural roots, which released in 2013.
0: We now bring you these international reports.
8: The U.S. military has said it's launched another wave of attacks on Iran. It says the strikes are designed to, quote, further degrade military capabilities that Iranian forces have used to attack commercial shipping in the Strait of Hormuz. It's the latest in a series of U.S. attacks on Iran after President Donald Trump declared the ceasefire over last week. Even as Donald Trump says Iran is desperate for a deal after a fourth night of U.S. strikes that killed a number of Iranian soldiers. What's been said there?
9: Well, so far, there has been more than 300 locations been attacked by the United States in the last 5 days. So now the spokesperson of the government said that in the last 3 days, at least 30 civilians were killed and more than 260 people were injured. And so now in Banpur, so that 7 soldiers are killed, this is confirmed by the Iranian authorities. However, the list of the locations that were attacked is quite a long one for today as well. So in Huwaiza, a wheat silo was hit by Americans. This is the first time we are hearing such a thing, that a silo being hit by the Americans. And then in Dehloran, in Ilam province, so a water production facility has been attacked. This is the second time, by the way, in 3 days that we are

0: They're attacking these two locations to try to degrade IRGC's military capacity over there.
1: From imperial capital to the center of modern Chinese power, Beijing holds a special place in the national imagination. For eight centuries, ambitious young people have come here to build a better life. 29-year-old Wang Lei was one of them. Born in neighboring Hebei province, he still remembers the first time he visited Beijing as a child.
2: When we arrived at the Beijing railway station, my friend and I spotted a towering skyscraper for the first time. I told him, when I grew up, I would stand on top of it.
1: Wang moved here in 2020 and started working in real estate. But when China's property market slumped and the COVID-19 pandemic grew worse, his dream of a stable life in the capital started to unravel. Now he freelances and co-owns this bar with friends, but making ends meet is still difficult. He says he's planning to leave Beijing in search of a slower and more affordable life.
2: Many people around me, including my colleagues and friends, are under the same kind of stress. Their salaries simply don't match their expenses. If you add dating, rent, and occasional trip into the mix, the money just isn't enough.
1: China's economic rise was built on one of the largest migrations in human history. Hundreds of millions of people left the countryside in search of opportunity. Since 1990, Beijing's population has doubled from around 11 million to almost 22 million today. Now, many are heading the other way. On social media, posts tagged "Escaping Beijing" have gone viral, with many blaming China's slowing economy and a tight labor market.
3: After decades of drawing millions of young people into its orbit, China's capital is now seeing the reverse. For some, leaving Beijing is no longer seen as a backward step, but as stepping away from a fiercely competitive way of life, where the promise of work no longer feels guaranteed.
1: Analysts say the shift represents changing attitudes to work. Younger generations are opting out of the so-called 996 lifestyle, where working 9 a.m. to 9 p.m., 6 days a week, is often seen as the best way to get ahead. Wang Lei knows another city offers no guarantees, but he says success is no longer about building a life in Beijing, but about building a life that's happy and sustainable. Katrina Yu, Al Jazeera, Beijing.
4: The UK's climate of the 20th century has now gone, according to experts who say once extreme conditions are increasingly seen as normal. A new report from the Met Office says that in the warmest areas, the hottest day of the year is typically 4.5 degrees warmer than in the 30-year period to 1990. And the report warns that British infrastructure, housing, agriculture and health systems are based on a climate that no longer exists. The report's lead author says it shows climate change is upon us right now.
5: For many people, climate change has perhaps previously seemed something that's talked about scientists, but they maybe don't necessarily expect to see the impacts so much in their day-to-day lives. I think that is very much increasingly, you know, people are experiencing climate change. And I think, you know, this is because the way we experience this is through these extremes.
4: Well, I'm now joined by our weather presenter, Sarah Keith Lucas. So, Sarah, what's the main takeaway from this report?
6: Well, I think that line that we just heard, that the climate of the 20th century has now gone, is a really shocking thing to hear, because it was the climate that most of us grew up with, remembering from when we were children as well. And what we would consider as really extreme back then is now really the norm, happening so much more regularly now. So in that previous climate from 1961 to 1990, in 1 in 5 years, we didn't see temperatures of 30 degrees at all. But this year, for instance, we've already had 25 days above 30 degrees, 10 of them the past 10 consecutive days. So this is really an annual stock take of where we are right now in terms of how our climate is changing, let alone the forecasts of how things are going to progress into the future.
4: And just how quickly are things changing with our climate in the UK?
6: Well, they are changing fast, certainly, especially in terms of the temperatures and the extremes. I've got a temperature map to show you, which shows just how much things have changed in that 30-year period. We had temperatures across the UK very rarely above an average of 11 degrees, but now they've shifted much, much further north. So Yeah, I think we've got a graphic we can show. Perhaps it's not. Well, here we go.
7: Yeah,
6: there we go.
7: That works.
6: Yes. So an average temperature of 11 degrees back between 1961 to 1990, it was just confined really to the far southeast, the London area. But now it's pushed its way much further north. So if you think about somewhere like Lancashire or the Vale of York, they've got the same sort of temperatures we would have seen in Greater London in that 30-year period between 1961 and 1990. So it's been a rapid increase in temperature. And what we're really seeing here is that those higher temperatures have pushed not only further north across the UK, but also uphill as well. So the very cold places like the cold climates in the north of Scotland, in the mountains, they are disappearing. The cold spells are disappearing as well. So it's not just the heat that's an issue. But when we don't see the cold weather and the cold, frosty conditions, it doesn't kill off the insects and the bugs that we'd traditionally seen when we get those colder spells happening through the year as well. So climate change really affecting all times of the year.
4: Indeed, and it's not just the air that's warmer, it's also the waters around the UK as well. What does the report say about our oceans?
6: Yeah, so this report also looked at our oceans and our rivers, as well as just what's happening in terms of the weather and the climate in the skies. And what they found, that actually we've seen more marine heatwave conditions in 2025, 297 days of heatwave conditions. That's more than we've ever seen before. And of course, it's not just the temperature of the sea that's continuing to push the air temperature up as well, but it is also sea level rise. Now, we hear about sea level rise in terms of climate change. Now, that's really accelerating. I can show you another graphic which tells us about how quickly the sea level has been rising. We haven't got that one, don't worry, but it's basically the past 30 years that we've seen a huge increase. Sea levels are now 20 centimetres higher than they were back in 1901. And it means that when we see storms affecting the UK with those higher sea levels, when we see high tides, we could see some more catastrophic coastal flooding down to the higher sea levels combined with our changing climate.
4: Sarah, thank you. That's our weather presenter, Sarah Keith Lucas there.
8: Banks make a blockbuster start to the earnings season, but oil prices grab the headlines again. Wall Street's biggest banks reported record-breaking results on Tuesday, lifted by trading and investment banking revenue. That kicks off an earnings season where expectations have been sky high. But the market reaction wasn't euphoric after oil prices rose again. President Trump reimposed a naval blockade on all Iranian ports, and Tehran launched strikes on US infrastructure in the region. Well, Michael Brown is an investment strategist at the Franklin Templeton Institute. Michael, oil prices then are higher, but the market is still not pricing in how disrupted supplies really are, is it?
9: No, it's not, because I think the market is doing what it's done all the way through this MOU, which is say, OK, it's not going to be easy to get to an end, but we will get to an end at the end of this, and there will be some degree of resolution. And we have also had about 25 days of shipments through the Strait, so there is some, you know, quite good alleviation of the pressure at this particular point in time. One point I would make is that the gas filling season for Europe at the moment, which is really critical when we get through to September, we think about inflation, it's a little bit light from where we would like it, but it's not as light as I would have expected if there was a real crunch scenario.
8: Talking of inflation, in the US that came in unexpectedly low yesterday. Can investors stop worrying about it?
9: Well, France came in low, Germany came in low, the UK came in low, Spain came bang on in, and the USA has come in low. There's a bit of a trend here, isn't there, that CPI looks like it might have topped out. Different reasons in different countries. I think the weakness of demand in Europe is the critical element here. In the US, it was exactly as we thought, which was oil prices would rush through the system and then fall out very, very quickly, exactly what we saw in 22.
8: OK, so let's talk earnings. The banks blew records out of the water yesterday, but with really strong results already priced in for this earnings season, was it enough to impress investors?
9: Yes, I think it was. I mean, look at the earnings upgrades that we've had overnight. I mean, people are focusing on the M&A because you've got the whole SpaceX conversation going on. But, you know, liquidity in markets is better. They're making better trading profitability. M&A is coming back. The IPO season is absolutely there. But the real core here is how good the domestic business is. Now, housing is not that strong for obvious reasons. We've seen that in the statistics. But consumer credit is good. Delinquencies are low. Corporate credit is also good. They mentioned a capital expenditure cycle that's going through at this moment in time. Again, something that we've been talking about, that the non-AI part of America would be investing at this point, and it seems to be. And again, delinquencies are good. So actually, the underlying fundamentals of the US banks are I think, significantly stronger than maybe the market gave it credit for. One other little point that came through consistently from all the reports, how good Asia is.
8: Well, for the rest of this earnings season, though, the bar has been set high across the board. So what are the odds of disappointment, especially in those tech and AI companies?
9: Well, and then we have ASML this morning upgrading its sales forecast by 10%. And looking forward to a very strong pipeline for 27-28, which is feeling more guaranteed. So the orders are actually coming in. What's interesting about that statement, not necessarily the 10% upgrade, although it's nice to have, and the nice stock reaction, again, nice to have, but how it reflects what Micron was saying a couple of weeks ago. So that trend of not just beating, but actually seeing clients come in and start to guarantee orders, start to guarantee sales, on a 27 basis, I think this underpins things in a slightly different way to that we were expecting. I know it's very aggressive to growth. I know it's obviously boom time in the sector. But the fact that we're underpinned for a couple of years, I don't yet think is in prices.
8: Finally, Michael, we get a new UK Prime Minister on Monday. What does the market think of Andy Burnham?
9: The market's a bit in two minds. It's waiting for this great debate. And the Chancellor and the betting odds are moving very quickly around who the Chancellor will be. I think it's a much more simple way of looking at this. This is Blair Brown Burnham. This is part three of the Blair Brown Act, right? And if you look at the people being mentioned who could be Chancellor, whether it's Miliband or whether it's Yvette Cooper, they are part of that set. I would advise everybody to go back, read the 2015 manifesto from the Labour Party, where Ed Balls was Shadow Chancellor at the time, and you'll see that they talk about a balanced budget by the end of the Parliament. I think they may be left to worry about the Burnham Prime Ministership coming forward at this moment in time than maybe the market is reacting to in terms of the kite flying and the thoughts. And it may be very much a repeat of what we saw between 1997 and 2007.
7: 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Our top stories were Sankey's Nevis exploring how to green shore power capabilities. Sankey's Nevis and eight other CARICOM nations to gain visa-free access to Spain. Intellectual property and entrepreneurship, a focus for Robo Mindset 4.0 summer camp. Internationally, US launches wave of new strikes on Iran. Thank you for listening.
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0: Welcome to the WinFM 98.9's Sports News, sponsored by Island Bakeries and presented by Troy Biff Mills. We are now getting deeper and deeper into the summer, and some days are much hotter than others. Irrespective of that, we need to be properly hydrated. We can't afford at any point to become dehydrated. So please drink plenty fluids, drink plenty water. And in terms of driving, always respect the speed limits and please drive a safe distance from the vehicle in front of you. So if it brakes unexpectedly or otherwise, you will have enough time to slow down and be a safe distance away from that vehicle as opposed to running into the back. Again, please respect the speed limits irrespective of where you are, what time of day it is, and whether or not you are hustling, you need to get to some place. We are kicking off on the international scene with football. I do not believe anybody is thinking about anything else but the football. We are talking about FIFA World Cup football. And again, if you missed it, it is a historic football World Cup for various reasons, including one, it is the first time that three countries are hosting the World Cup: Mexico, the USA, and Canada. Two, it is the first time that we have had 48 teams competing in a World Cup. In the past, we have had, if we go back to history, this World Cup started in 1930 with 13 teams. Yes, you heard me right. And it was not a case where there was any qualification process. It was basically by invitation, and some 13 teams competed. It was held in 1930 in Uruguay. Why Uruguay, you're asking? Because Uruguay, at that time, they were the back-to-back Olympic football champions. So FIFA felt, hey, why not start there? And they did in 1930 with 13 teams. Four teams from Europe: Belgium, France, Romania, and what was then Yugoslavia. There were two teams from CONCACAF, the United States and Mexico, and seven teams from CONMEBOL, basically almost all of CONMEBOL: Argentina, Bolivia, Brazil, Chile, Paraguay, Peru, and Uruguay, the host. 13 countries. Of it, Uruguay defeated Argentina 4-2 in the final to become the first ever world champions of football, winning the first ever World Cup. What happened after that? In 1934, it was increased from 13 teams to 16 when that World Cup was held in Italy. And that remained in place for some 44 years, almost half a century. In 1978, it was changed to 16 teams, and that was in Italy. In 1982, when the World Cup was held in Spain, there was a 50% increase from 16 to 24 when four teams were added, and that was under the then president, the late João Havelange. And football had been developing, and it was to grant more slots to Asia, Africa, and CONCACAF. In 1998, 16 years later, that 24 team increased by 33% to 32 when eight teams were added when it was held in France. That format stayed in place for some 28 years. Almost three decades, until 2026, when it was increased by 50%, 16 teams from 32 to 48. And we are here now with basically the end, almost at the end of the World Cup. Back then, when it was the 32 teams, there were 64 matches. That was increased to 104. And that competition started on Thursday, 11th June. That competition, the World Cup 2026, started. The 23rd edition started on Thursday, 11th June, with the 48 teams. There have been six stages. Stage one, the group stage, where all 48 teams were divided into 12 groups of four. All the groups played a round robin within each other, and the top winners, that's 12 winners, and the second placed teams, that is another 12, 24, and the best eight third placed teams, that's 32. They advanced to phase two of the six-phase competition, the round of 32, which was the first of the knockout phases. There were five knockout phases. After the round of 32, then obviously there were 16 matches. The 16 winners, they advanced to the round of 16, as it were. And in that round of 16, there obviously were eight matches. The eight winners then advanced to the quarterfinals, and the four matches produced four winners, obviously, who entered into the semifinals. Amidst all of that, we had France, ranked at number two in the world, and they were the number one favorites to win this competition. Even before the World Cup, they were Group I winners. They played Spain in the first semi-final, and Spain, they were ranked at number three, Group H winners, and they were the nodded as the second team, the second favorite team to win this championship. And up came that semi-final, match number 101 of the 104 matches. That was played on Tuesday, 14th July. And the favorites, so to speak, the number one favorite, Spain, maybe they were tired. Maybe they were not told, the entire team wasn't told where and when this match was happening. But yes, they played good in patches, very good in patches. However, Spain, they were all over them. Spain is arguably felt to be the number one team in the entire world when it comes to holding the ball in a football match. Perhaps that is why they are champions of Europe, which they won 2 years ago. And as some of the commentaries have been saying after the match, Spain had a masterclass in possession. Strangely enough, some statistics indicate that Spain had a possession of 51% while France had 49%. Be that as it may, Spain advanced to the final of the 2026 World Cup. And this is, would you believe this, the second time Spain had advanced to a World Cup final. The first time was in 2010 when they won that championship. So this is the second World Cup final Spain is in after some 16 years. Step in semifinal number two between the number one ranked team, Argentina, winners of Group J, and the number four ranked team, England, winners of Group L. Now, before the semifinals, a lot of records have been had. Players having the most cap for their countries, scoring the most goals, teams getting their first goal in a World Cup final. Well, the entire 104 matches, that is considered a final. And the teams winning their first match in the World Cup, teams advancing for the first time out of the group stage into the round of 62. We had four debutants. The smallest debutant in the world, Curaçao, coming out of CONCACAF. Well, they didn't get beyond the group stage. But the third smallest country in the world to make the World Cup, Cape Verde, ranked at 69. Cape Verde, with a population of 528,000. Their area, total area, 1,557 square miles, And they are actually an archipelago of 10 islands. They were not expected to get 1 point. They were not expected to get out of the group stages. However, Persons had a different look, I believe, after their first match with Spain, which was a case of David against Goliath. And Goliath couldn't strike a blow. That match ended in a draw, 0-0. So Persons were then starting to look at Cape Verde. Hey, is something happening here that we may not be aware of? And Cape Verde actually came out that group second behind Spain. And guess what? They came out without winning a match. They came out of that zone by 3 drawn matches. They got into the round of 32. However, they came up against more powerful opposition and they didn't really survive. And you would want to think that's the case. And the more powerful opposition was not really more powerful opposition. That more powerful opposition was the defending champion, Argentina, ranked at number one. So here you have the number one ranked team in the world, the defending champions, facing Cape Verde, ranked at 69. And boy, oh boy, oh boy, that didn't matter to Cape Verde because they took Argentina to the limits. They stretched them. They stretched them and they stretched them further. And it was a case where Argentina scored once in the 29th minute. Cape Verde equalized in the 59th minute. Unheard of. Where would a team ranked 69 equalize with the number one ranked team, the defending champions? Then Argentina went ahead in the 92nd minute. And would you believe, no one expected it perhaps, but Cape Verde came back and equalized in the 103rd minute, taking that match into extra time, and it's now 103 minutes. And then Argentina went ahead 111, and people, we get spoiled. We are spoiled easily. Would you believe Persons felt Cape Verde could have come back from that 3-2 deficit against Argentina in extra time? And between me and you, they really played that. They played like it. They were playing like they wanted to come back. However, they ran out of time, and Argentina, they won the game 3-2. Enough respect to Cape Verde. When they got home to a hero's welcome. It wouldn't surprise me if they got a public holiday. But advancing to the semifinals, the second semifinal, match day 32 of 34, Wednesday 15th July. And what a game it was. England, they scored first on Argentina, going 1-0 up. And that 1-0 continued. That was in the 55th minute when Anthony Gordon, he put a bulge in the old onion bag 10 minutes after the second half. And I have been saying I would like to be a fly on the wall because I would want to hear what the coaches are telling the teams, because quite often, most times, when the second half resumes, teams, they either score shortly to equalize, to take the lead, to advance their lead. But something always happens shortly after the teams return to the field. And that was the case when England went one up. And they were fighting. They were really pushing England. With 5 minutes to go in regular time, Persons started feeling like Argentina and Lionel Messi, the GOAT, the greatest of all times, they are heading back to South America. But guess what? Nobody told Argentina about it. Nobody gave Argentina the memo. And an assist from Lionel Messi. He has to be always involved in something. He is Argentina's savior. He's basically carrying Argentina on his back. When he's not scoring, he's providing the assist. And in some cases, he's providing the play for the assist, as they say. And that, I don't know, that is awesome stuff. And here is Lionel Messi providing an assist. And in a flash, in the 85th minute, Argentina going level terms when Enzo Fernandez, one of the big players for Argentina, leveling the score 1-1. And at 85 minutes, England just 5 minutes away from going into the finals. They brought on defenders. They were protecting that 1-0 lead before Argentina equalized. And in the stoppage time, added time for stoppages during the second half at the end of the match, in the 90+2 minutes, here come Martinez, putting the bulge in the old onion bag to push Argentina ahead 2-1, knocking all the sails out of the England, knocking all the wind out of the England sails, because England were praying, hoping, and playing for extra time, the two halves of 15 minutes, 30 minutes, but that was not to be. And Argentina, basically for the third time in the last three matches, coming back from the brink of elimination to not only hold on, but to advance. So Argentina, ranked at number one, the defending champions, they are now going to be playing Spain, ranked at number three. After the elimination of France, Spain became the number one favorite. And that match will be played March the 34th, the end of it all, Sunday 19th July at 3 o'clock p.m. at the MetLife Stadium in New York, New Jersey. A capacity of 80,663 persons. And that is the biggest stadium in the U.S. that had been used. Not the biggest stadium in the competition. The Azteca Stadium, Stadium Barrote, that name has been changed because of sponsorship in Mexico. The capacity of 80,824 persons, the biggest stadium being used. But France, I mentioned about Cape Verde. But there was another situation where Argentina, they had to fight. Well, I said three. It's actually four. Egypt, ranked at 36. They were stretched to the limits, Argentina, in the round of 16, where Egypt scored in the 15th minute. Argentina behind 1-0. Egypt going up 2-0 in the 67th minute. Between there, Argentina had a penalty. Messi, he threw it away. He didn't score. And he set a record in the World Cup. The first player to miss two penalties in the same World Cup. He had missed a penalty previous. But not only that, he has a record. The player with the most, who kicked the most penalties in World Cups, all around World Cup. But he's also the player who missed the most penalties in the World Cup. He has missed four. So he has scored eight, missed four. He has a success rate of 50%. And I dread to think if Argentina in the final were to go to penalty kicks, if he's going to kick and what will happen. Because he normally kicks number one for Argentina. And having thrown away his last two penalties, would they reshuffle? I don't know. But he's riding high. He has been scoring. And right now, he is the top contender for the Ballon d'Or. What do you call that? The Golden Boot. He was tied with, well, let me put it this way, Kylian Mbappe. He was leading, but now they were tied on goals, and Kylian Mbappe had more assists than Messi. And that is how it is. The first criterion is the player with the most goals in the World Cup win the Ballon d'Or or the Golden Boot. If that is tied, they then go to the number of assists, and the person with the most assists becomes the winner. And if that is tied, they then go to the player with the least amount of playing time. And that makes sense to me. But Kylian Mbappe, he was leading after tied with 8 goals in Messi. He actually had 3 assists, Messi 2. So now the total contribution point, because Messi had 2 assists and in the game. So Messi is now ahead with 12 contribution points, 8 goals, and 6 assists. So, even if Messi doesn't score in the final, he will win the Ballon d'Or. However, I think he will want to go one ahead, clear ahead of Kylian Mbappe. And he also has another record, the most goals in the World Cup. So this FIFA World Cup really producing quite a few World Cups, quite a few records. And it isn't over as yet because there are 2 matches left. Thursday and Friday, they are rest days. And then we are going to have the third place playoff between the number 2 ranked team and the number 4 ranked team. The 2 ranked team, France, and the number 4 ranked team, England, whose hearts were broken. That match will be played at 5 p.m. on Saturday the 18th at the Hard Rock Stadium in Miami, a capacity of 64,478. And the match for all the marbles, the match to become the winner of FIFA's 23rd World Cup, the match that will determine who is the champion of world football, who the universal boss, if you want to call it that, who would have won the championship the most. Well, I don't really know who is going to win, but what I do know, France, who have made the finals 4 times in 1998, 2006, 2018, and 2022, had they made the final, that would have been unprecedented, a record. The only team to have would have made 3 successive World Cup finals. That was not to be. They won the championship twice, so they won't get a chance to go to number 3. France, they won it in 1998 and 2018, and they were runners-up in 2006 and 2022. England, they've been to 1 final and 1 final only, and they won that championship in 1966. So had they won this match and gone to the finals, they would have had a chance to, they would have been in their second finals at the World Cup, and they would have had a chance to go to trophy number 2, World Cup title number 2. But that, just a dream at this stage, that is not going to happen. It won't ever happen. They'd be knocked out. So Spain, they've been in 1 final, just 1 final in 2010, which they won. Spain won the championship in 2010. So they are now in their second World Cup final ever and a chance to go to World Cup title number 2. They are ranked at number 3. They are the number 1 favorite. And strangely enough, throughout the tournament, Argentina, though they are the defending champions, though they are going back to back, and again, they now have a chance to play for another record in the World Cup. Only two countries have won the World Cup back to back. Brazil, they've won 5 times, runners-up twice, been in 7 finals. However, they've won it back-to-back in 1958 and in 1962, the first team to do that. Italy, they have been in 6 finals, they've won 4 titles and runners-up twice, and they were the second team to win it back-to-back in 1934 and 1938. So Argentina, they now have a chance to be the third country to do it, winning in 2022 and 2026. However, Argentina, they have another record to extend, I should say. They could be the continental champions and also the World Cup champions, winning the last 2. Why? In 2021, Argentina, they won the CONMEBOL when they defeated Brazil. In 2021, Messi wasn't in the team, and there was a big talk about whether Messi is really the GOAT because he has never ever won an international trophy, so to speak, not a continental trophy with Argentina. In 2024, Argentina won it. And when they won it, they had won the World Cup in 2022. So now we are at Argentina winning the CONMEBOL in 2021, winning the World Cup in 2022, winning the CONMEBOL again, successfully defending the CONMEBOL title. That's the South American Championship title in 2024. So they now have a chance to go 4 up winning four CONMEBOL World Cup, CONMEBOL World Cup, four in a row, four on the trot. But there's only one thing. England, Spain is in their way. That is really going to be a tough game, a tough cookie for them. However, they have played the most games in this World Cup in extra time. They have been taken to the limits, and the third time they did that it happened to them was against Switzerland in the quarterfinals. When Argentina, they went 1-0 up in the 10th minute. Switzerland, they came back 22 minutes, after the second half to equalize. And persons felt that Switzerland were going to win it. A player, Embolo for Switzerland, he got a red card. And that changed the complexity of the game. It changed the complexion because Switzerland, they were basically running circles around Argentina. But one thing about Argentina, and that is why they are the world champions, the best team in the world up to now. They remain cool, they remain calm, they keep their composure. You don't get the impression that they're hustling, you don't get the impression that they're panicking, and they maintain shape, they maintain form, they keep their cool heads, and they've come back before from the brink of eliminations on two or three occasions. However, it's going to be starting at 0-0. And technically, everything that happened in the 103 matches before this final on Sunday will not matter. It's an 11v11 at the start of the game. The field is rectangular. The ball is round. And a potential of 80,663 persons watching the game. The odds are still in favor of Spain. I don't know what else Argentina have to do to become the number one favorite. Notwithstanding, they are the defending champions, and they are also the number one ranked team before the competition from FIFA. But, ladies and gentlemen, boys and girls, all I could say is we just have to be there. Don't let anybody tell you about it. Be there, look at it. 3 p.m. Sunday the 19th, and before that on Saturday, 5 p.m., third place match, Spain ranked at number 2 versus England ranked at number 4. Forgive me, that's France number 2 ranked at number 2. France ranked at number 2 versus England ranked at number 4, and that's the third place playoff, and while Argentina, they have a chance to go to World Cup Championship 4 out of 7 bites. And at the same time, Spain have a chance to go to their second championship. We'll be there to tell you about it after the fact. 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Again, I urge you, please stay hydrated. Drink plenty water. This is a very hot period. Please drink plenty water. Honor the speed limits. Don't drive too close to vehicles in front of you. And of course, be patient on the road. Otherwise, you may become a patient or otherwise. And please, please extend courtesy to all persons using the road or not. Because that will make life a lot easier. That will make life better for all of us. Thank you for listening, and always be positive in your thoughts, your words, and in your actions.
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0: ever hear Earthquake call and say, "Hello, Miss Lee, yes, it's me, Earthquake, I come in Tuesday around 10? No, sir. Earthquake does arrive unannounced, and when it come, it shake all sense and sensibility out of we. Remain calm, stay inside, and do the DCH. 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

0: ever hear Earthquake call and say, "Hello, Miss Lee, yes, it's me, Earthquake, I come in Tuesday around 10. No, sir. Earthquake does arrive unannounced, and when it come, it shake all sense and sensibility out of we. Remain calm, stay inside, and do the DCH. Drop, hover, hold on. 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Elevator, avoid that, because you might get in and poof, power gone, and you're stuck in that box without ear. 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

0: ever hear Earthquake call and say, "Hello, Miss Lee, yes, it's me, Earthquake, I come in Tuesday around 10? No, sir. Earthquake does arrive unannounced, and when it come, it shake all sense and sensibility out of we. Remain calm, stay inside, and do the DCH. Drop, hover, hold on. 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Don't run to the door, we are in the exit. Stairs might broke up or full of people. Elevator, avoid that, because you might get in and poof, power gone, and you're stuck in that box without air. 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